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I hope you enjoyed the Tiki Bar themed show tonight. 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

When I was a child, Timonides, I had a secret fear that night would come and would never end. That we would live out our lives in total darkness. It was a small fear then.

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2: 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I opened up today's show with Billy No Mates. The song was called No, first released in 2019 and again in 2020. This artist is out of the UK, first playing as Billy No Mates in Bristol in September of 2019. They're self-described as very DIY and lo-fi, recording at home using GarageBand and Acid software, often self-releasing tracks via Bandcamp, and that's a theme you'll hear on today's show for sure. And after a brief DIY digital release, this album, their debut album, was completed at Invada, N-I-V-A-D-A, and so that's what you heard here. Speaking of DIY, up next I played Caroline Rose with Bikini, and that's from the 2018 album Loner, self-directing the music video. After that I went with Shipla Ray, Lawsuits and Suicide, their New York punk rock, art pop kind of songwriter stuff, and this is off Portrait of a Lady via Northern Spy in 2022, then into Dreamwife with Leech off their 2023 album Social Lubrication. On Different Circles, we've played some others from the album, like Orbit and the single Hot, Don't Date a Musician. Social Lubrication is their third album, and it was released through Lucky Number. It was produced by Alice Goh. After that, Gustav with Book from the album Audio Drag for Ego Slobs, released 2021. They're based in Brooklyn, New York. And then I closed off this set with Panic Shack, who's got My Lighter from Baby Shack, released April 2022 out of Cardiff, UK. Coming up, we're going to keep it in the UK. I'm going to open up with The Slits, Typical Girls, and then play a few out of the UK before closing off with one from the US.

Welcome back, guys, gals, and my non-binary pals. 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I'm your host, Dina. On Different Circles, we just played The Slits, Typical Girls, from 1979, Island Records.

0: Women, White Lies, released 2020, again on an album by the same name, White Lies. Warren Women, a hardcore punk band from Baltimore, Maryland, formed in 2010. The political feminist themes in their music include abortion rights, rape, misogyny, and I love this song. I'm going to close off today's show with a few Different Circles favorite, just as a personal treat to me. We're going to go with Linda DeFranco, Dance It Up, the B-side to The Boss. This is out of Germany from 1986, Corova Records. She's actually, though, a famous Italian singer and had her career in the States, the UK and the States. After the success of two singles and an album, she quit making music in the late 80s and moved to Los Angeles, working first as an assistant sound editor before working her way up through the ranks. She's had 20 years in post-production doing things like Star Trek, Beavis and Butthead to America, The Knight's Tale, Wedding Crashers, Bruce Almighty, etc. Also diving back into kind of radio stuff as well, where she first got her start. Then I'm going to play Lizzie Mercier-Desclous with Fire, released in 1979, backed with Mission Impossible. I love this post-electro-disco cover of Arthur Brown's Fire. She's a French singer, musician, writer, and painter. Spent some time in the New York underground scene and is definitely of an era that I really enjoy. And speaking of that scene that she participated in, we've got ESG out of New York with Erase You. This, though, is from 1991, backed with Standing in Line. And ESG is an art funk ensemble from the South Bronx, Emerald, Sapphire, and Gold, formed by the Scoggins sisters, all of whom handle vocals and percussions, and a couple of their friends on guitar and bass. ESG's music is centered around their complex polyrhythms and atmosphere supplied by the aforementioned bass and guitar. During their first incarnation, the group signed with 99 Records and issued a debut self-titled EP in 1981 that featured three live and three studio songs. In 1982, ESG says Dance to the Beat of Moody's EP continued in a similar vein, as did their first full-length 1983 album Come Away with ESG. They disbanded shortly after, but unexpectedly reformed in the early 90s, heralding their comeback with a self-titled 1991 compilation of previously unreleased material. Then I'm going to close it off with Delta 5, You, and that's from 1985, Rough Trades Records. The B-side to Anticipation, Delta 5, were an English post-punk band from Leeds, West Yorkshire. Next week, expect lots of Canadian tunes. As always, thank you for listening. This has been Different Circles. I'm your host, Dina. Wherever you are, stay safe, fight back. Thanks for tuning in.
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Happy Friday night, everybody. You're here with Jen on Kaboom, your weekly dose of alternative music. And we are here on CFRC 101.9 in Kingston. The last few weeks, we've been listening to alternative bands from Canada. And last week, we listened to some from Western Canada. And there are so many that we had to carry it over into a second week. So here we are, part two of Western Canada. So anything from Manitoba and west. And we're going to start out with The Age of Electric, who are from Saskatchewan. And this is Remote Control.

That's the name of that song. Crash Test Dummies from Winnipeg, Manitoba. And before that, we heard from Bob Moses and Tearing Me Up coming out of Vancouver. And you're here with Jen on CFRC 101.9. And this is Kaboom, your weekly dose of alternative music, here every Friday at 10 p.m. We are listening to some alternative bands from Western Canada, so Manitoba and West. And up next, we're going to hear from another band from Vancouver. This is Dear Rouge, and this is Black to Gold.

two bands there from Vancouver. We heard from Econoline Crush and All That You Are, and Default, Wasting My Time. And you're here with Jen on Kaboom, your weekly dose of alternative music here on CFRC Kingston 101.9. And we're going to keep it in Vancouver. We heard a song from these guys last week, but they're just so awesome and I love them so much. So we're going to hear a second song this week. This is Moist and one of my favorites, Leave It Alone.

That's The Watchmen and All Uncovered. They are from Winnipeg, Manitoba. And before that, we heard from the Northern Pikes from Saskatoon. She Ain't Pretty. Just a classic song. You're here with Jen on CFRC 101.9. And we are listening to songs and bands from Western Canada this week and last week. This next band is out of Calgary, Alberta. We actually haven't heard a lot of bands from Alberta yet, so good to fit a few of these in. This is Tegan and Sarah and Closer.

Close it out with two great songs from the Vancouver area. We heard from 5440 from Tawasin, BC, and we finished off there with Spirit of the West and If Venice Is Sinking. I absolutely love that song. Belt it out in my car as I'm driving down the road. It's just such a fun song to sing. Anyway, you've been here with Jen on Kaboom, your weekly dose of alternative music. This is CFRC 101.9. Next week, we are going to tackle Ontario. 2 weeks of alternative bands hailing from our home province here. Have a great week, everybody. See you then.

0: Gamma Crush doing it up Walkman style with a tribute to the godfather of Neo Soul, Roy Ayers, by spinning tracks that sampled Roy Ayers. Start the hour with two tracks sampling Running Away, first with the Pete Rock mix of World Renown, performed by Slick Rick. I'm guessing that track was recorded in between The Ruler's Back and Behind Bars. Followed by Description of a Fool, the first single from A Tribe Called Quest's debut album. Sampling Brother Green, Disco King, I'm Hitting Hard, performed by Kool Moe Dee. Prophet and Frank John James with Life and Death from their 2018 release Architects Volume 2, Roy Ayers. Times Ain't Fair, Souls of Mischief featuring Snipe from their 1995 release No Man's Land, sample Take All the Time You Need. After School, Large Professor, sample The Black Five. 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Track sample Step Into Our Life, Roy Ayers along with Wayne Henderson. What you're hearing right now is the instrumental to Point of Views, produced by Buckwild, sampling a live version of Searchin'.
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Yeah, keeping it live for 95, no doubt. 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

top of the second half from Pete Rock and CL Smooth's third and final album, The Main Ingredient. Searching featuring Vinnie Mojica, sample of the same name but the original version. Mad Skills with Doing Time in the Cypher, also produced by Buck Wild. Sample Coming to Knowledge by RAMP. Music Money and Women performed by the Barbershop MCs of Napalm, Barbershop SK, Chocolate Tie, Phil the Agony, and DJ Desu, that's D-E-S-U-E, on the beat. Sample, Making Love. Who's the Trifest, DJ Honda featuring the Beat Nuts. Sample, For Real, with Wayne Henderson. The instrumental to Smith & Wesson's Home Sweet Home, composed by Baby Paul of the Beat Miners. Sample, We Livin' in Brooklyn, Baby. Dedicated, Funk Dubious. Track sample, Sunshine. Unbeautiful, Oh No and Roy Ayers. On the Road, KLIM Beats, sample Lifeline. And taking us home, Land of the Kings, performed by Funky DL. Baby, I Need Your Love. Peace to the friends, family, and fans of Mr. Ayers, and salute. And as always, links to the socials and links to the podcast and a few other things, all at GAMMAKRUSH.ca.

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1: 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May 8th, Rob Moore and Tim Van Tol. 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And on May 22nd, you can check out Dave Gunning. Then it all wraps up with Spring Reverb running May 28th through the 31st, featuring acts like Bedouin Soundclash, The Dirty Nil, Hot Garbage, By Divine Right, Slaves of Spanky, and more. 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

Hey, good morning, everybody. It's DJ Terry. It's just after midnight. I'm not live in the studio tonight. I just want to tell you, I'm live in Vegas. We're going to start things off right after we do our prodigy, as we always do. We are going to start with a little Mr. Vegas, just because I thought it would be appropriate seeing him there. We got great reggae coming up, so a little bit of reggaeton in the first hour, and then we're going to just kick it hard in hour two with some great 90s and Euro dance. Have a great morning, and we'll see you next week live in the studio.

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0: All right, guys, I hope you enjoyed a great night. Like I said, we started things off with Mr. Vegas because I'm in Vegas, and we did a whole 90s set, some great tunes. Next week, you're going to get a bunch of rock. You're going to get some alternative. Things are going to be back to normal. But anyway, have a great morning, and we'll see you next week. Enjoy the weather. The weather is beautiful down here. It's in the high 30s. Have a great night.
1: Notice, it's the Outer Planets back in the room.

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0: Chicago, this is Democracy Now!
1: Reuters uncover efforts by elements of the federal government to probe the limits of state power in administering elections. This included investigations into the 2020 election, efforts to inspect voting machines, and investigations into voter fraud, hoping to find evidence of non-citizens voting.
0: With the November midterm elections less than 6 months away, President Trump's moving to take greater control over elections in at least 8 states. We'll speak to investigative journalist Ned Parker. He also just won a Pulitzer Prize this week for his reporting on Trump's targeting of political enemies. Then to Arizona Congressmember Adelita Grijalva. This week, she went inside 2 ICE jails.
2: This is not about safety. It is about private businesses making a ton of money off the backs of our immigrant community. As a mom of 3 kids, I don't know how else to describe the look in other moms' eyes when they don't know what's going on with their babies. It's traumatizing. Dilley has to close, but so do all the other facilities.
0: And we'll talk to an indigenous elder in Arizona, where construction crews building a second border wall have destroyed a portion of a 1,000-year-old Native American archaeological site in the Sonoran Desert. Finally, to an often forgotten group of workers caught in the middle of the war on Iran. Over 20,000 seafarers who've been stranded on ships for over 2 months. All that and more coming up. Welcome to Democracy Now!, democracynow.org, The War and Peace Report. I'm Amy Goodman in Minneapolis. President Trump's insisted the ceasefire with Iran is holding after U.S. forces exchanged drone, missile and gunfire with Iranian vessels in the Persian Gulf. U.S. Central Command said it's responding to what it called unprovoked attacks, while Iran said it had retaliated after U.S. Navy ships targeted an oil tanker in Iran's territorial waters. A spokesperson for Iran's armed forces said U.S. airstrikes hit civilian areas in southern Iran. Meanwhile, air defenses were activated in the capital, Tehran, where multiple explosions were reported overnight. In a call with ABC, President Trump described the U.S. bombings as a love tap and insisted the ceasefire is still ongoing. Iran's foreign minister, Abbas Araghchi, condemned the attacks, writing, quote, "Every time a diplomatic solution is on the table, the U.S. opts for a reckless military adventure," he said. Meanwhile, the United Arab Emirates says it intercepted several drones and missiles launched from Iran. A new report finds authorities in the UAE have arrested and deported up to 15,000 Pakistani workers, many of them Shia Muslims, without formal charge. New Lines magazine reports many of the workers were deported with little more than the clothes on their backs without being given the opportunity to withdraw money from banks or settle their financial affairs, even after spending years or decades working in the UAE. Meanwhile, an estimated 20,000 seafarers remain stranded in the Persian Gulf amidst the closure of the Strait of Hormuz. This is an Indian sailor who returned to India Thursday after he spent weeks trapped at an Iranian port while U.S. and Israeli missiles and drones exploded around his ship.
3: We did not have internet, and there was no way to communicate with our families back home. We were quite tense, and our relatives also were under a lot of duress back home. Subsequently, even getting food became difficult. Around 200 people, Indians, are still stranded there.
0: Later in the broadcast, we'll speak with representatives of 2 maritime workers' unions. An Israeli airstrikes targeted an ambulance in southern Lebanon, killing a paramedic and leaving another wounded. The killing was one of 12 reported by Lebanon's health ministry Thursday, with 2 children among the dead. Meanwhile, Israel's issued forced evacuation orders to a dozen more villages in southern Lebanon. The UN warns over half of Lebanon's 5.8 million people are in need of humanitarian aid after Israeli strikes since March killed at least 2,700 people and displaced over 1 million from their homes. The Trump administration's imposed more sanctions against Cuba, ignoring warnings from the United Nations, which denounced the U.S. fuel blockade on the island as energy starvation. Secretary of State Marco Rubio said Thursday the new sanctions target an enterprise group linked to the Cuban military that oversees significant portions of Cuba's economy. Meanwhile, Brazilian President Luiz Inácio Lula da Silva met with President Trump at the White House Thursday. Lula later spoke from the Brazilian embassy in Washington, D.C., where he said Trump privately signaled he had no plans to launch a U.S. military operation on Cuba.
4: If he needs help to discuss Cuba's situation, I am at his disposal, because I heard, if the translator is right, that he said he is not thinking of invading Cuba. That was said by the interpreter, and I think it's a great sign.
0: In Mali, at least 30 people were killed in a series of attacks reportedly carried out by al-Qaeda-affiliated fighters. This comes after armed Tuareg separatists last month joined fighters with an al-Qaeda-linked affiliate in a massive coordinated attack on the capital Bamako, as well as four other cities across Mali. Tennessee's Republican-dominated state legislature Thursday approved a new congressional map that breaks up a decades-old district in the majority black city of Memphis into three Republican-leaning districts. Governor Bill Lee promptly signed the legislation into law. Republicans believe the new map will help their party sweep all nine of Tennessee's House seats. The legislation passed after Democratic lawmakers linked arms and walked out of the Tennessee House chamber as protesters shouted slogans including "No Jim Crow" and "Black Votes Matter." Three protesters were arrested, including Keyshawn Pearson, the brother of State Rep. Justin Pearson. This follows last week's Supreme Court ruling gutting Voting Rights Act protections for majority black districts. New York State is preparing to ban federal agents from wearing face masks as part of a sweeping package of immigration protections included in New York's budget deal announced Thursday. The measures would also prohibit state and local officials from collaborating with ICE, ban ICE from using New York jails to detain immigrants, and prohibit agents from searching hospitals, schools, and churches without a warrant signed by a judge. In response, Trump's so-called border czar, Tom Homan, threatened to flood New York and other cities and states nationwide with federal agents if they refused to collaborate with Trump's mass deportation campaign. Homan spoke Tuesday from a border security expo in Phoenix, Arizona.
5: So what's going to happen to places like New York and these other people that want to pass this ridiculous legislation not to work with us? We're going to flood the zone. You're going to see more ICE agents than you've ever seen before. So congratulations, because when we send these teams out there, we'll find a bad guy, most times we do, and when we find a bad guy, he's with others. Others who may not be a priority target, but they're in the country illegally. They weren't people we were looking for, but we found them during these operations. Well, guess what? They're coming too.
0: An investigation by The Guardians found during the first 7 months of Trump's return to office, federal immigration agents arrested the parents of at least 27,000 children, including thousands of U.S. citizens. Advocates have warned of a new family separation crisis that could be far worse than Trump's first term. In related news, an Arizona judge has ordered the expedited deportation of the parents of an 18-year-old with terminal cancer, who for weeks has pleaded to reunite with his mom and dad. Kemal Gonzalez was born in Chicago and has stage 4 colon cancer. He left Chicago and returned to Mexico after his parents were detained while attempting to cross back into the United States after the request for a humanitarian visa was denied. The couple hopes to reunite with their son, who doesn't have much time to live, but have been held in ICE custody since mid-April. Illinois Congressmember Delia Ramirez, who represents Chicago, advocated for Kevin's parents' hearing to be fast-tracked in order for them to return to Mexico and reunite with their son in his final moments. A series of leaked audio recordings has revealed the United States and Israel, with support of Honduras, have been involved in a scheme targeting leftist governments in Latin America. The groundbreaking investigation was led by the news outlet Diario Red and America Latina and the website HondurasGate. It exposes how former Honduran President Juan Orlando Hernandez, with the support of current Honduran conservative President Nasri Asfura, President Trump, and Argentina's right-wing leader Javier Milei, had conspired to disseminate fake news with the intention to destabilize the leftist governments of Brazil, Colombia, and Mexico. Trump pardoned Juan Orlando Hernandez in December after he was convicted of drug trafficking and sentenced to 45 years in a U.S. prison. This comes as the independent Central American outlet El Faro said Thursday the assets of two of its staff members, including a bank account, were frozen by the government of Salvadoran President Nayib Bukele. Since Bukele came to power, El Faro has published massive investigations into allegations of corruption and the Bukele administration's relation with some of El Salvador's most powerful gangs. Several of El Faro's journalists have been forced into exile due to threats and surveillance from Bukele's government. El Faro director Carlos Dada said, quote, "These are not fiscal measures. They are political measures trying to silence us," unquote. In related news, the U.S. State Department's canceled the tourist visas of several board members of Costa Rica's leading national newspaper, La Nación, over its critical coverage of Costa Rican President Rodrigo Chavez, who's a close ally of President Trump. The newspapers reported on allegations of sexual harassment and illegal campaign financing by Chavez. The UK's Health Security Agency says it's identified another suspected case of hantavirus in a British national who traveled on a luxury cruise ship hit by the virus. Three people have died since April from the hantavirus outbreak aboard the MV Andias. Four others were confirmed cases remain hospitalized. Hantavirus infections are often fatal in humans. The disease is usually spread by rodents, though in rare cases can be transmitted among people. The World Health Organization's Director of Pandemic Preparedness tamped down concerns over a global public health emergency, saying, quote, "This is an outbreak on a ship, and we do not anticipate a large epidemic," unquote. And the Shell oil companies reported its highest profits in years after Trump's war of choice against Iran sent global oil prices skyrocketing. On Thursday, Shell reported $6.9 billion in profits during the first quarter, exceeding shareholder expectations. Collectively, the six largest European fossil fuel companies reported $22 billion in profits during the first 3 months of this year. This comes as a new report by the office of Massachusetts Senator Ed Markey finds the average U.S. family with two cars can expect to pay an extra $1,750 at the pump this year compared to what they were paying before the war. Meanwhile, U.S. auto loan debt has hit a record high of nearly $1.7 trillion. On Wednesday, President Trump's senior economic advisor, Kevin Hassett, boasted to Fox Business U.S. credit card spending is through the roof.
6: In fact, I had the head of one of the big five banks in my office yesterday going through the credit card data. And just as Secretary Bessent said, credit card spending is through the roof. They're spending more on gasoline, but they're spending more on everything else, too.
0: And those are some of the headlines. This is Democracy Now!, democracynow.org, The War and Peace Report. I'm Amy Goodman in Minneapolis with Juan Gonzalez in Chicago. Hi, Juan.
7: Hi, Amy, and welcome to all of our listeners and viewers across the country and around the world.
0: Well, Juan, I'm really looking forward to seeing you Saturday night at the Music Box, the theater in Chicago, where the film about Democracy Now!, Steal the Story, Please!, is going to screen. And we'll be together doing the Q&A after with the film's directors, Tia Lesson and Carl Diehl. On to today's headlines. Tennessee's Republican-dominated state legislature has approved a new congressional map to carve up the state's only black majority district in an effort to help Tennessee Republicans secure all 9 House seats. Tennessee Republican Governor Bill Lee quickly signed the bill into law. Similar efforts to rapidly redraw maps are underway across southern states following the Supreme Court's gutting of the Voting Rights Act last week. The gerrymandering is just one part of a larger Republican push to overhaul the nation's electoral system. A new investigation by Reuters details how the Trump administration is seeking to gain federal control over elections in at least 8 states, using investigations, raids, and demands for access to balloting systems and voter ID records. We're joined now by Reuters investigative journalist Ned Parker. Earlier this week, he and his colleagues at Reuters won a Pulitzer Prize for documenting how President Trump has used the levers of government to punish his political enemies. Ned Parker, congratulations on the Pulitzer. We want to get to that investigative series that you did, but we want to begin with your latest investigation. It's headlined, How Trump is Moving to Control U.S. Elections, One State at a Time. Start off by just laying out how he's doing this.
8: Right. What we did in this piece is we really examined the ways that the federal government, the Trump administration, is probing the boundaries of state and local administration of elections by doing things such as the raid in Fulton County, Georgia, in January, having a senior Justice Department official contact 2 election clerks in Missouri to see if he would, they could get access to their voting machines. We've also found out about investigations in Ohio by Homeland Security into voter fraud. So there are things across the board. The questioning of the Secretary of State's office in Nevada by the FBI about data related to the 2020 election. All of this I would describe as a probing by the federal government about what's possible, how much more they can exert power over states and localities regarding the coming election. And it's a black box, really, how far this goes. The election experts we spoke to, They really see this as a testing of the waters, and what comes next is a really an open question.
7: And Ned, President Trump has mentioned in the past trying to federalize elections, which are clearly always have been run at the state level. But what you're seeing is a state by state effort to basically go under the radar.
8: Right. Well, what we did was we documented the 8 states where there have been operations. So this is everything from the raid in Fulton County, Georgia, ongoing federal investigations in Arizona into the 2020 election, a similar effort in Nevada, and then things like a former Trump administration official, now a lobbyist, who made calls to Republican clerks, county clerks in Colorado, representing himself as working on behalf of the White House, seeking access to voting machines. And in one case, a clerk from a large county said he received a call from a senior cyber defense official from Homeland Security to seek access to his county's voting machines. And he said no. When we asked the White House about this and Homeland Security, while they said that the White House declined to comment about the lobbyist, and Homeland Security basically declined to answer about whether or not there was a call from a senior cyber defense official in their agency to this local county clerk who's Republican. And what's really interesting in all of this is that you see real pressure on local officials, certainly state officials, but on local officials. And this cuts across the board. It's a nonpartisan issue. We're talking about Republican clerks, clerks who are Democrats, people who are independent, who administer elections. And as you said, elections have always been administered by state and local officials. And what we're seeing is the Trump administration in some ways is seeking to relitigate the 2020 election. And they're also seeking to impose federal authority over the administration of elections. And this is the local issues we're talking about. And then things like the Trump administration's executive orders seeking to create a national registry of voters, seeking to require documentary proof of citizenship. There are like many, many aspects to this, a top-down effect with both Trump, the Trump administration and Republicans in Congress trying to create these proof of citizenship requirements to register to vote. And then this, what we were describing as these efforts, whether with raids or contacts to local officials or investigations that are impacting officials who day in, day out are just doing their jobs in counties and states.
7: Now, your investigation also notes that at the same time, the Trump administration is slashing the budget and the staff of the Cybersecurity and Infrastructure Security Agency. Could you talk about what that agency's role is and why its efforts are being curtailed?
8: Sure. Well, CISA was created in the first Trump administration, and the head of CISA, that's the Cyber Defense Agency, the original head was fired in 2020 shortly after the presidential election when he said that election was fair, honest, and one of the best elections in U.S. history. And since the president was disputing his successor, Joe Biden's victory, he fired the first head of CISA. And what we've seen in this term is that the very beginning of his administration, the Trump administration basically cut the budget of CISA and laid off many of its staff. Along with that, secretaries of state and other senior election officials have described how they've stopped receiving intelligence briefings about threats to elections. That has not happened, according to them, in the first Trump since Trump returned to power, was reelected. Likewise, local officials, county clerks who had received security assessments from CISA no longer receive those, and they're having to resort to hiring contractors. So it kind of creates strain, stress. It results in the spending of money. If counties have that money to try to bolster their cybersecurity, there's a vacuum in effect, and there's a sense of disaffection on the state and local level regarding services that they had received before to help create a secure environment for elections.
0: Ned Parker, tell us about the lobbyist Jeff Small. Three clerks told Reuters he raised the possibility of White House partnerships with their offices and discuss accessing voting machines?
8: Right. So what we were able to confirm is that he contacted about 10 clerks, all Republican clerks in Colorado. Small had been in the first Trump administration working in the Department of the Interior. He then worked for Congresswoman Laura Boebert. And recently he joined a lobbying firm that's works in D.C. and out west. And he did this outreach, introducing himself as working on behalf of the White House. And with some clerks, he spoke about wanting to access machines and to have a partnership with local officials. He arranged one call with a clerk that we spoke to from El Paso County in Colorado. A senior member, the clerk said he then received a call from a senior official from CISA, the cyber defense agency, who then made the ask that other clerks say that Small had made to them. This cyber defense official asked for access to the El Paso County clerk's voting machines and talked about how he wanted a partnership between local clerks and the Trump administration to advance the president's election agenda because it wasn't moving quickly enough. That's what the clerks said. And Homeland Security, when we asked them for comment about this, they did not address the content of Small's call. They said that Jeff Small did not represent the DHS in any formal way. They didn't dispute that there was some connection, but they said there was no formal relationship. And they did not comment on the senior cyber defense official who the clerk said had called him. But this is an example, I believe, of this kind of probing we're talking about. We also saw this in Missouri, where a senior Justice Department official called two county clerks and made a similar ask, and that was in September. The calls in Colorado were in July. The calls to Missouri were in September. And what's interesting in all of this is that these clerks, who are conservative, they believe in their job, their work, and the law, and they saw these requests to access machines as violating state law, and they said no. And all of these clerks really describe an immense pressure on them. They see elections as becoming so highly politicized, and it makes their work so much harder.
7: And then I wanted to ask you about another investigation. Congratulations for winning the Pulitzer, you and your colleagues at Reuters, on this story about the Trump administration going after its perceived enemies. You and your colleagues at Reuters documented at least 470 targets of retribution under Trump's leadership. Could you talk about that?
8: Sure. Well, thank you for the congratulations for myself and my colleagues. Yes, what we did was we created a criteria of what we would define as retribution, and that was looking at efforts to intimidate and punish opponents of the Trump administration based upon either personal feuds or ideological feuds or attempts to just assert power. And what we found in our count of 470 targets was that it really cut across all aspects of American society. We are looking at corporations, law firms, universities, the media, politicians, former members of the military. It's quite striking. People like Dr. Anthony Fauci. And it just showed how so much had happened so quickly, where this administration had really sought to assert its dominance against people, businesses, and institutions that it viewed as enemies.
0: So one of the people mentioned in your Pulitzer Prize-winning Reuters investigation is Newark, New Jersey Mayor Ross Baraka. Last year, ICE agents arrested him outside the newly opened ICE jail run by GEO Group called Delaney Hall in Newark. Mayor Baraka was there with three Democratic members of Congress from New Jersey for an oversight tour. I want to go to Mayor Baraka speaking to Democracy Now! Last year.
9: They arrested me without any evidence. Like the judge said, they arrested me as a preliminary investigation. You investigate first, then make an arrest. You don't arrest people, then investigate it. I mean, that's exactly what happened. And they fingerprinted me. They took a mugshot of me. They did it twice. Once, one time when I got arrested, and the other time when I was in court. You know, I think it was overkill. Something of that that small, I should have got a blue summons. They could have mailed that to my house and told me to appear in court for some kind of violation, but they humiliated me, they cuffed me, they dragged me in the car, took me to the cell. They did all of these things that wasn't warranted. It was completely unwarranted.
0: So, Ned Parker, can you talk about what happened to Mayor Baraka and also to New Jersey Congresswoman LaMonica McIver, who was indicted as she tried to protect the mayor?
8: Right. Well, and that's a great example, because all of these cases, we had to debate them as we went through every single one about, was there a political motivation for these efforts at what we're calling retribution? And with the arrest of Mayor Baraka, that seemed to us to be very clear. One, he had left the facility, and based on different accounts and research, it seemed there had been consultations about deciding to arrest him. And then, of course, the charges were dropped. And with the Congresswoman, I thought what was very significant was formerly the Justice Department, and it still exists, but it had a section called the Public Integrity Section that was sort of a guardrail against politically motivated investigations. And this unit was decimated this year. It went down from being in the double digits to just a handful of people. And at the time, through our own reporting and investigations, at the time of this incident in Newark, the administration had ultimately decided not to consult the Public Integrity Section about whether or not it could target and prosecute a mayor, and a congresswoman. So all of that spoke to us about how the president and his administration were flexing their muscles and trying to assert themselves on charged issues against those they would see as oppositional voices. And of course, the congresswoman's case is still going on.
0: Lastly, and we just have a minute, how does President Trump retaliatory efforts compare to Richard Nixon and his notorious enemies list? Do you see these retaliatory efforts breaking from longstanding norms?
8: Well, of course, I'm a journalist and not a historian, but each time in history and in American history is distinct. But certainly from the experts we spoke to, historians, students of political science, President Trump and his administration and the way they're going after their quote-unquote enemies or opponents across the different sectors of American society, it is a bending of norms in their view. I think what they did say to us regarding President Nixon is that he wasn't able to, despite his efforts to go after perceived enemies, he wasn't really able to, I suppose, use the apparatus of government in the same way to so effectively target his opponents. So that's what I would say. And we'll see where this goes from here.
0: Ned Parker, investigative reporter at Reuters. He just won the 2026 Pulitzer Prize. We'll link to your prize-winning investigations as well as your most recent piece as you report on how Trump is moving to control U.S. elections one state at a time. Coming up, Arizona Congressmember Adelita Grijalva. She just went into two ICE jails. We'll talk about a border wall that's destroying indigenous lands. Stay with us.

0: Streets of Minneapolis by Bruce Springsteen, performing at Democracy Now's 30th anniversary at Riverside Church in New York. I'm here in Minneapolis. Juan Gonzalez is in Chicago. I'll be at the Main today, which is a movie theater that's showing Steal a Story, Please. Then with Juan Gonzalez at the Music Box Theater in Chicago tonight and tomorrow afternoon and tomorrow night. Check out our website, democracynow.org, then on to Milwaukee at the Oriental Theater on Sunday. This is Democracy Now! I'm Amy Goodman with Juan Gonzalez. As the Trump administration continues to expand the ICE detention system, concerns are growing over the widening immigration crackdown. A new investigation by The Guardian found during the first 7 months of 2025, federal immigration agents arrested the parents of at least 27,000 children, including thousands of U.S. citizens. Advocates have warned of a new family separation crisis that could be far worse than Trump's first term. And a recent Washington Post investigation of ICE records details how guards in ICE jails are increasingly using chemical agents and physical force on prisoners, including on people simply demanding adequate water, food, and medical care. As jails grow more crowded, ICE jails, in the first year of the Trump administration, the Post investigation found guards turned to punching and kicking prisoners, as well as using tasers and pepper spray. Federal data shows 73,000 people were being detained by ICE in jails across the U.S. in January, a record high that's 84% higher than 2025. For more on immigrant detention and the conditions under which immigrants are being held, we go to Arizona, where we're joined by Congressmember Adelita Grijalva. She visited two ICE jails this week, the Dilley Family Detention Center in Texas and the ICE facility in Florence, Arizona. Congressmember Grijalva, thanks for joining us again. What did you find?
1: Both facilities, Dilley, I traveled there because it's the only facility that keeps really moms and children together. I had a couple dads with children, and I wanted to understand what was happening there. And I'd also heard from Representative Castro about the conditions there. And so I wanted to join him. And so myself and the total of six of us went through the facility. They have an arrangement, and I think that it has to do with, you know, what Representative Castro has been able to establish as a rapport on that specific site where people can sign up to speak to a member of Congress. It just so happened that I did have a constituent of mine in that facility, but it was just luck of the draw. And what we heard about, but what we saw were completely different situations. We saw a medical facility that was pristine. It didn't look like anyone had used it. There were 400 people there and not one person. It doesn't look like it was used ever. We saw a huge buffet spread with this amazing food. But when you talk to people, they're like, where is that food? Because the stuff that they're giving us is inedible. People are losing weight. The water is undrinkable. But according to, you know, what we saw in our little tour, you know, there people can drink as much as they want. They can eat as much as they want. So it was just a contradiction totally. And there are a lot of people there that are not sure where they are in this process because there's not a lot of information being provided to anyone. The Florence Project has highlighted the really grave concerns that they have about what's happening there on that facility, medical care not being addressed. I spoke to a man who had a boot on his foot, like an orthopedic boot, and he said he was supposed to have a surgery the day after he was detained, but all they've done is given him ibuprofen and kept the boot on. So he's very concerned about what's happening, you know, because it required surgery. There are people that have said, I have self-deported. Why am I still here? No one is telling me anything. There are a lot of really significant abuses happening. There's no rhyme or reason as to what's going on there. And then in Florence, I didn't get to talk to anyone. I did an unannounced visit. I asked specifically to look at the area where people are, where the staging area is, because that's the concerns that have come into our office. about people that are in a staging area that's supposed to be no more than 72 hours or more than 2 weeks. I looked at the facility. I couldn't see where people were sleeping. I could see phones, big common area like a jail. And it's eerily quiet when you walk in because all of the detention facility is behind soundproof glass. So you see 200-300 people, but you can't hear anybody.
2: Congressmember, I wanted to ask you also, on Wednesday, former acting ICE director and Trump's so-called border czar, Tom Homan, spoke in Arizona at the 2026 Border Security Expo, where he escalated threats against cities and local leaders who refused to participate in Trump's raids and deportation campaign. Your response to Homan's threats?
1: We did see it as a threat. Myself and Tucson Mayor Tejino Romero, we actually did a little video just as our reaction of his threat. And basically it's like, there will be collateral arrests. That means anyone, they're going to target people that look like me, that look like workers, that speak with an accent. They're threatening to harass our communities, and we're going to stand together and stand up for the people here.
0: In Arizona, construction crews working on President Trump's expanded border wall with Mexico have destroyed a portion of a 1,000-year-old Native American archaeological site in the Sonoran Desert. The Washington Post reports bulldozers caused extensive damage to the rare 280-by-50-foot etching in the desert sand known as the Intaglio, which holds special significance for the Hiached Otom people. We're also joined now by an elder of the Hiached Otom. Lorraine Marcus Eiler is co-founder of the International Sonoran Desert Alliance and lives in the town of Ajo near the U.S.-Mexico border. Thank you so much for being with us, Lorraine. What has happened there? What is this new expanded border wall and these ancient remains being destroyed?
3: Thank you for having me. What has happened is that last week on April 30th, there was a group of women runners who were practicing their culture, came upon a place not too far from where the Intaglio is located, a place called Kita Bakita Pond. And so they went a little bit further just to see if they could spot the workers, because they had been informed that the border wall was being worked on. And so they went further along the wall, and as they came over a rise, they saw a bulldozer coming near the Intaglio. So at that point, one of them called me and told me about what was going on, and for me to alert individuals, which I did. But that person also called other officials at the Tohono O'odham Nation, so we were informed on that Thursday. Since then, I have found out that that not only the tribe, the Tohono O'odham Nation, but also officials from Cabeza Prieta Wildlife Refuge were also trying to decide how to protect the area and informing the workers or the Border Patrol about the importance of the Intaglio and that it should not be disturbed. So on Thursday, late afternoon, they were still talking about how to protect the area, and went home feeling that they were still working together. On Friday, for whatever reason, the contractors bulldozed the area. And it's ironic because the rest of the group were further west, where they were starting to work from that point. And so the question is, some of our questions are, why did they leave the main group where they were supposed to start the fence? Why did they leave that area and move further up just to hit the intaglio? Because they went over the intaglio. It's a huge 200 feet long intaglio, and they messed up 60 to 70%. I have not seen the site, and I have not talked to anybody since then, but the question is, why did they leave their main group and come over just to demolish that part of the intaglio? And my thought is that possibly because they don't want to be stopped. So even though they were in discussions about the protection of the intaglio, they just ignored that and came on and bulldozed the area and then stopped. So that's a question.
0: Congressmember Burhaba, what can you do about this as a Congress member in the U.S. House of Representatives?
1: So serve on natural resources. So we've continued to have this conversation with a lot of different projects. In this specific case, this wall cuts through sovereign ancestral lands that existed long before the U.S.-Mexico border. The federal government is prioritizing this rapid construction of an unnecessary wall without any meaningful tribal consultation, as was just noted. And they're not honoring the government-to-government relationship and sacred site protection requirements at all. Many Otom families and ceremonial traditions extend across both sides of the border. This wall is going to create a barrier for the nation. They don't care. Whether that is a contracted company working with the government or federal government employees themselves, their priority based on this administration is you build the wall regardless. And they don't care. And we've heard that from the nation many times. I've had a visit in my office with Chairman Berlin Jose four times in the last month and a half, and this issue continues to come up.
0: Finally, we just have 30 seconds. Congressmember Grijalva, I want to ask you about another issue as we move into our last segment on the

0: We do not believe we have received that information. You're one of the people who signed on to this letter. Tell us why.
1: Well, withholding information prevents Congress from understanding the full implications of the current conflict, including nuclear proliferation. So we have to know. And this administration has bypassed Congress at every opportunity they can. And we're demanding transparency on Israel's nuclear capabilities, ending this decades-long ambiguity.
0: Democratic Congressmember Adelita Grijalva of Arizona, thank you for joining us from Tucson. And Lorraine Marcus L. Eiler, elder of the Hatchet Uldam Indigenous People, co-founder of the International Sonoran Desert Alliance. Coming up, an often forgotten group of workers caught in the middle of the U.S.-Israel war on Iran, over 20,000 seafarers who've been stranded on ships for over 2 months. Back in 20 seconds.

0: Oleada, performed by Julieta Venegas in our Democracy Now! Studio. This is Democracy Now!, democracynow.org. I'm Amy Goodman with Juan Gonzalez. We turn now to an often forgotten group of people caught in the middle of the war in Iran and the closure of the Strait of Hormuz. Over 20,000 seafarers who've been stranded on ships that haven't been allowed to pass through the strait for over 2 months. United Nations International Maritime Organization estimates at least 10 seafarers have been killed since the start of the war. These maritime workers are working-class men from developing countries across the global south. They form the crews on oil tankers, container ships, and smaller support vessels. The men have been trapped on some 1,500 ships that have been unable to dock on either side of the Persian Gulf. Caught between fears of war and the commercial pressures of shipping companies, the workers have limited legal protections, unpaid for several weeks, lacking the visas to disembark in any of the Gulf countries near the ships. The men have been stuck on board for weeks with dwindling supplies of food and water. Most of them had to take out sizable loans to pay middlemen to get these seafaring jobs. Now they've been stranded in a war zone with almost no money to show for it. A few hundred men have been repatriated off the ships. Here's a man who just landed back in India after an arduous journey through Iraq, Armenia, and Dubai.
1: We did not have internet, and there was no way to communicate with our families back home. We were quite tense, and our relatives also were under a lot of duress back home. Subsequently, even getting food became difficult. Around 200 people, Indians, are still stranded there.
0: We're joined now by two guests. Manoj Yadav is General Secretary Forward Seamen's Union of India, joining us from Mumbai. And Mohammed Archedi is the Network Coordinator for the Arab World and Iran at the International Transport Workers Federation. He's joining us from Bilbao, the Basque region of Spain. We welcome you both to Democracy Now! Mohammed, let's begin with you. We're talking about, what, 20,000 seafarers? What happens to them now?
2: Thank you for the invitation. Well, there are more than 20,000 seafarers stranded. They are in a total— they have a deep feeling of lack of protection. Part of the requests we do receive, we have until now, in the 2 months after the start of the war, we have been reached out by more than 2,000 seafarers.

0: 2,000 times reached at the ITF, at the International Transport Workers Federation. Not, that doesn't mean that it is 2,000 seafarers, it's much more, because the seafarers is talking on behalf of a group of seafarers or all the crew on board. The main problem is the big worry, absolute big worry about the situation, being aware of the situation of war. There are requests of repatriation. There are requests to being stranded there, being blocked there. There is lack of food, there is lack of provisions, there is lack of water, there is shortage of food. There are seafarers asking us that they are eating once a day. And of course, there is the other problems to which these seafarers, men and women, are exposed, have not disappeared with the war. So we have still cases of abandonment in the region. Abandonment as defined by the Maritime Labour Convention. Seafarers who have not been paid for 8 months, not paid for 5 months, not paid for 11 months. These are all cases that are happening there. So for us, these are just not numbers. Here are seafarers, civilian workers, who have the bad chance to be in the wrong place. The seafarers, men and women, have not provoked this war, are not part of it, and cannot stop it. And unfortunately, they are vulnerable because they cannot move by themselves. We have to understand that these seafarers cannot just take their bags and go to the airport. The seafarers here are just exposed and absolutely vulnerable and need and claim protection.
1: And Mohammed, the global economy depends on this world shipping network, and yet many of these workers come from different countries. The ships are under Liberian or Panamanian flags. There's no one actually no nations that stand up for their workers. Can you talk about the international character of these crews?
0: Yeah, the seafarers are mostly, the most majority are from the global south, so from the developing countries, India, Georgia, Egypt, Philippines, Indonesians, Myanmar. So these are the most nationalities affected. And as you have described, rightfully described, unfortunately, the flag of convenience system lacks transparency. And we are here clearly in a situation where the seafarers on board, who are necessary for the supply chains, who are necessary for the economy, we have to remember that the vessels do not run alone. The vessels go nowhere without the workforce, without the seafarers, men and women on board. And now we observe that in such a situation, there is absolutely no protocol to protect them. And we are talking here about protection, about physical integrity, about physical protection. You have mentioned in the introduction there are more than 10, at least 10 of seafarers, 10, 12 seafarers who lost their lives. And this is absolutely not acceptable. It is absolutely not acceptable that the maritime industry in the 21st century, absolutely aware about this, we are not putting the human dimension, we are not putting the seafarers, the workforce, without which, I insist, without which these vessels will not and cannot move. We cannot put their living conditions, because the seafarers work and live on board. This is important to understand, because the seafarers is not like us. We do our journey of work, then we go home. The seafarers stay there, and now we are all seeing it. Live all the time. They are exposed, they are vulnerable, and they are claiming protection.
2: Manoj Yadav, we want to go to you for Seamen's Union of India, speaking to us from Mumbai. You're in touch with seafarers and their families every day. You've said the majority want to go home. As we wrap up this discussion, talk about conditions on the ships. What's preventing more seafarers from leaving, and what does repatriation entail?
3: Yes, from the day this war began, we are continuously communicating with hundreds of seafarers, mainly focused on the ports of the Iran and the territory, water territory of the Iran, where the maximum damage has been done by this war. So there are hundreds of vessels, especially small vessels, as Brother Mohammed has already described, what are the situation of overall situation in Middle East. But the seafarers who are mainly stranded at Iranian port and within their water territory, they were under big pressure, big threat, because many of have seen continuous bombing, missile, drone attack. Even at a time, they have reported from Bandar Abbas, they have reported from Khorramshahr, Siri Island, Lawan port. They are continuously showing, initial day, they were continuously showing us on the WhatsApp video call the, what was the condition, where a continuous bombing was going on. In that condition, let us be very clear, these seafarers are trained for commercial vessel. They are trained for serving onboard merchant vessel. They are not trained for the war. And what was their mental condition during those days when they were there and continuously watching and witnessing a continuous attack nearby their vessel? Some of them have reported very, very close to their vessel, nearly 500. So we have continuously raising the alarm, flagging the issue. Even the family members who initially after mid of March, when many seafarers lost the communication with their family due to shortage of internet facility, that was the biggest issue with the family members when they were not able to communicate. That was the time what Brother Mohammed has already said. There were so many vessels which were facing shortage of food, shortage of water. Even some of them have started rationing the water. So 2 hours in the morning, 2 hours in the afternoon. We have handled few cases where the seafarers have traveled from Khorramshahr, Bandar Abbas to Busair to Armenia. It's nearly 1800 kilometers by road. And they completed this journey till Mumbai. After taking a flight from Mumbai, nearly 15 days, 20 days, they had, yeah.
2: Manoj Yadav, we have to leave it there, but we'll continue to follow this story. And General Secretary Ford Seamen's Union of India, speaking to us from Mumbai, and Mohammed Arachedi with the International Transport Workers Federation in Bilbao, Spain. That does it for today's show. I'm here in Minneapolis, where I'll be at the 11:30 screening of Steal the Story, Please, a new film about Democracy Now! At the main cinema, joined by one of the film's directors, Carl Diehl. Then on to Chicago. I'll be at the Music Box Theater tonight and on Saturday after the 2:30 and 6 p.m. screenings, joined by directors Carl Diehl and Tia Lesson, and tomorrow night with Juan Gonzalez as well. On Sunday at the historic Oriental Theater in Milwaukee, Steal This Story, Please tour continues through May. Go to democracynow.org.
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8: 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Broadcasting from Kingston, Ontario, I'm CFRC's Community News and Arts Coordinator, Genevieve Hinch, and this is your afternoon news brief. Starting with traffic, as we head into the afternoon and evening commute, construction at the intersection of Montreal Street and John Counter Boulevard has resumed and is expected to continue throughout May as roadway repairs continue. Drivers should also expect delays on Concession Street between Victoria Street and Alfred Street, Bath Road from Sir John A. Macdonald Boulevard to Portsmouth Avenue, and Stephen Street from Cowdy Street to Montreal Street due to the installation of intersection pedestrian signals. miles. Additional delays continue along King Street West at Country Club Drive, extending toward Front Row and east of Sand Bay Lane, where Utilities Kingston is completing sanitary and water main installation work. Traffic in this area will be reduced to one lane in each direction. Short-term road closures remain in effect on Sydenham Street from just north of Princess Street to Princess Street, as well as Wright Crescent at Palace Road. Long-term closures also continue along Princess Street from Frontenac Street to Division Street. Drivers should also note traffic adjustments on King Street East from Palace to Arms to Barrack Street until 4:30 p.m. due to science rendezvous events taking place today at Slush Puppy Place. Turning to the weather, the afternoon will remain sunny with a few clouds passing through. Winds are coming from the southwest at 24 kilometers per hour. There remains a 30% chance of showers through the afternoon, dropping to 10% after 5 p.m. Temperatures will reach a high of 9 degrees this afternoon before cooling to around 6 degrees before this evening. Looking at some events happening around Kingston this weekend, comedian Jerry D will be performing at the Grand Theater this Saturday. You can check out their website for more ticket information. If you're looking for something to do tonight, karaoke will be happening in Daft Brewery as well as The Buckle. And for those interested in trying something a little new, a salsa workshop will also be taking place tonight at Something in the Water Brewery Co. beginning at 7 p.m. This has been your afternoon news brief, and be sure to stay tuned for more CFRC programming coming up next on CFRC 101.9 FM.
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11: 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It's episode 727. We're starting off this week with a band I haven't played for a long time. They were one of my early discoveries of the genre. Probably best known for a track called Hate. This is The Stoics, but it's a track called Enough of What I Need.

Hi, this is Steve from Charlotte, North Carolina, loving the groovy 60s garage sound. It's really not just the lyrics, it's the beat. 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

It's Retrospect 60s Garage Punk Show. Set of three tracks out of the States, starting off with the Stoics, who you can see on the Retrospect socials. An A-side recorded October 1966 at Jones Sound Recording Studio. Fewer than 150 copies pressed, apparently, but repressed in 2023 on Octobone Records. The Stoics out of San Antonio, Texas. Followed them up with the 5 Impressions, aka the 5 Imprees. They're out of Benton Harbor, Michigan. A release on Freeport Records, the 5 Impressions with Little Miss Sad. And third and finally in the set, Yesterday's Children on a label called Freeport out of Chicago. The 5 Impressions off a comp called Complete Studio Recordings 1965 to 1968. Wrapping the set, Yesterday's Children. Psychedelic band out of Cheshire, Prospect, Connecticut, USA, formed 1966, together through to 1970. 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That's MrPhilGrey. Cheers. Let's get back into it. Continuing the American garage with the Mystic Tide. Formed in Long Island, released 4 singles from 1965 through to 1967, written by Joe Docco. From March 1967, recorded at Solid Sound, this is their classic, Frustration.

0: It's Retro Circ 60s Garage Punk Show. Thanks for being here. Set of four tracks, starting off in the States with the Mystic Tide's brilliant Frustration, then to New Zealand for a band called The Action. This is not the British band, The Action. New Zealand's The Action from Auckland. Actually, they recorded a cover of Never Ever by the UK's The Action for their second 45. We had a track, I Can't Make a Friend. Cover of a track by The Vagrants. It was the B-side of their debut 45, Romeo and Juliet, recorded April 1967. The Action, I Can't Make a Friend. Followed up with The Wanted on the Detroit Sound label. 1967 7-inch. We took a track called Sad Situation. B-side of that 45. The A-side, actually a Bob Seger track called East Side Story. The Wanted released 8 songs on 6 singles. Then wrapping the set, a track from Chentels. Formed 1966 in Fenville, Michigan. Disbanded 1968. We took the B-side of their 1967 release on Fenton Records, a track called Be My Queen.
1: This guy, go back to his old shows.
0: 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You can see this band up on our socials. Don't think they'd be a surprise to anybody. They are Los Psychos, formed Lima, Peru in 1964. Considered pioneers of punk music. They released 6 singles between 1965 and 1966. Here is Los Psychos with Lonely Star.

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0: That's the first three of this week's Global Garage. Starting off in Peru with Los Psycho's Lonely Star. Continuing in Peru with Los Shanes. They began in 1963 when brothers Juan Luis and Raul Pereira started rehearsing, very much influenced by the Shadows and the Beatles. Recorded their first record on a label called EMSA, and by the end of 1965, they were exploring surf rock and garage rock, and very much influenced by the Trash Men, the Ventures, and the Zombies. They gathered together some pretty good gear: a Fender Mustang, Stratocaster, Ludwig drum set, and an Echo tape system for the recording of their debut LP, titled El Ritmo de Los Shanes. So from Los Shanes, we had Tenenos que irnos de aquí. We got to get out of this place. Then wrapping the set with a track from Spain, Los Brincos, one of the most popular Spanish bands in the 60s, often described as the Spanish Beatles. They formed 1964, had a number one hit in 1967 with Lola, not the Kinks song though. And on their third album, 1968's Contrabando, they achieved further success before breaking up. So from Los Brincos, we hit the title track, Contrabando.
1: We're in the middle of the most remarkable phenomenon of an American society, which elsewhere is remarkably puritanical.
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0: Continuing our global garage, we're going to take a set from Japan. So Group Sounds Music from that very fertile scene in the mid-60s in Japan, starting off with the Spiders, who formed in Tokyo in 1961. Like so many Group Sounds bands, they would have started off being guitar-driven and instrumental-driven before moving into more of a Group Sounds format. The Spiders toured Europe in 1966 and the States and Hawaii in 1967. Around nine LPs, with great titles like album number one, album number two, album number three, album number four, album number five, four others though, and at least a dozen 45s released as well from the Spiders. Here we go. This is their cover of Gimme Some Lovin'.

They began in the water. Dark, gliding shapes that violate every law of nature. They're not human, but they hunt human women. Not for killing, for mating. Humanoids from the deep. Starring Doug McClure, Anne Turkell, and Vic Morrow. Humanoids from the deep. Rated R, under 17, not admitted without parent.

0: And that is Group Sounds from Japan. Starting off with the Spiders, Give Me Some Lovin'. Then Zoo Ni Vu. You can see them up on the Retrospect socials. Find us on Facebook or Insta. Just look for Retrospect 60s Garage. Zoo Ni Vu. Active 68 to 71. They released two LPs, The World of Zoo Ni Vu and Golden Zoo Ni Vu, in 1968 and 1969. Quite a few singles, many on Columbia, between 68 and 71. From Zoo Ni Vu, we had Lonely Highway, and we wrapped the set with the Golden Cups. One of the top Group Sounds bands, forming in Yokohama 1966, we took their live and lengthy version of Gloria.
1: Phil Gray's retrospect.
0: One more global selection, this time from France. The artist is Jonadan. It's a release on Columbia Records, a promo EP, 4-track, date unknown, and I don't know anything about Jonadan either, but he released this 45 in 1966 and then a 7-inch 4-track EP in 1967. So from the Et je chanterai pour toi EP, this is Prière sur Naturel.

And that is French artist Jonadan, bringing us to the end of this week's Retrospect. I remind you that there are very many back episodes available if you've enjoyed the show. 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Wrapping this week with a track out of Canada. The band is Les Charlottes. They recorded for a label called Tempo. This is a 45 RPM single from 1967. It is the A-side, and it's called Cougar GT from Les Charlottes. Thanks for being here.

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0: Where we will focus on the ever-evolving landscape of today's jazz, traversing the genre and presenting what's new, what's groundbreaking, and where it's happening. Right here and only here on Modern Jazz Today. Welcome to another edition of Modern Jazz Today. We've got new music, so let's jump right in. Up first is Ron Wilkins and Rebecca Patterson. The album's called The Vigil and The Sleeping Giant. We'll check into the track Sulk City. Then Audrey Ochoa. Her new album's called The Sorceress. And we'll check into Petra and Shubi. Then Gabrielle Casava. The album's called Diavola, and we'll check into the track Prisoner of Love. Let's check it out.

This is Modern Jazz Today with your host, Kerry Gaffney and Jeff Williams. We are going to dig into the piccolo in jazz. I'm talking about Erica von Kleist from the album Pick Pocket. The track, Pick Up Lines.

Welcome to another edition of Modern Jazz Today. We've got new music coming at ya. Let's kick things off with Doug Wild. The album's called The Sixth Dimension, and we'll check into the title track. Then Russ Brannon. He's got a new album called Sojourn, and we'll check into the track Pauline. Let's dig in.

Got tuned in to Modern Jazz Today with your hosts, Kerry Gaffney and Jeff Williams. Up next on the queue is Sergio Pereira from his album Bossa Plus. We are going to listen to Bossa, followed by David Bixler from his album Beatitude. We are going to check into the track Down Up.

This is Modern Jazz Today with your host, Carrie Gaffney and Jeff Williams, saying thank you for your support of all these great artists that are playing the modern jazz of today. We're going to kick that off with Go Go Penguin from the album Everything Is Going to Be Okay. We're going to listen to the title track, Everything Is Going to Be Okay, followed by Yelena Ekimov from her album Lonely Man and His Fish. We're going to take a listen to Accident.

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Want more information on the artists we play? 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Up next is Michael Dees. The album's called The Other Shoe, The Music of Greg Hill. And we'll check into the track, The Sleeper. Let's check it out.

Welcome to another edition of Modern Jazz Today. We've got a lot of new music. Let's jump in. Up first is Holly Cole. The new album's called Dark Moon, and we'll check into the track Where Flamingos Fly. Then Russ Annixter's Hippie Big Band. Really cool idea, taking progressive rock tunes and turning them into big band charts. The album's called What Is, and we'll check into the classic Dixie Chicken. Let's check it out.

You are tuned in to Modern Jazz Today with your host, Kerry Gaffney and Jeff Williams. Up next on the queue is Yellow Jackets from the album Fasten Up. We're going to listen to the title track, followed by Jackson Potter from his album Small Things. We're going to check into the track. Hey, it's me you're talking to.

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Up next on our queue is the creative sounds of Jesse Fisher. Jesse Fisher is a multi-instrumentalist that combines jazz, hip-hop, and electronica into a hip exploration of arranging jazz standards and pushing them as creatively as possible to bring out new visceral capacities of the music. We're going to check into the track, The Intrepid Fox, from his album, Flipped 2.

the basement of Caruthers Hall on the campus of Queen's University, Kingston, Ontario. My name is Rue, and you're listening to the CFRC Live Sessions, a show where the Live Sessions crew brings you musical performances recorded right here in CFRC Studio A by artists from Kingston and from all around the world. This week, we're very excited to bring you a session from Kingston's very own funk rock band, Nyson. They're going to be playing a show tonight at the Mansion along with Brass Camel and the musician Daniel Watson. So look out for that, go check them out. You can find all details about this show at Nyson the Band, that's their Instagram page. We had lots of fun doing this session hosted by one of our session hosts, Hayden. If you like this session, you will soon be able to find a video of this up on our YouTube channel, where you can find past performances by Live Sessions artists. We are on YouTube at CFRC Live Sessions. 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Say that you were an early supporter of one of the coolest shows on an already very cool station. Again, reach out, Instagram, email, we'll talk about it. And now, here's Hayden with Nyson, right here in CFRC Studio A. Enjoy today's session.

0: Hi, my name is Hayden, and I'm here with CFRC Live Sessions, and today we've got Nysan in the studio. How's it going, Nysan?
1: Hey.
2: What's up? Happy to be here.
0: Nysan are in here off the back of a few exciting things. The release of their album, followed by the debut of their music video, followed by their upcoming date at Bluesfest, the announcement of that. How's this sort of like last few months or first few months of 2024 been feeling just for Nysan overall?
1: It's been crazy.
3: Yeah.
4: Busy.
5: Who wants to go first?
6: Who won it?
7: Brittany, you.
1: It's been like wild. Yeah, we really couldn't believe the Bluesfest thing. Ottawa Bluesfest. Yeah, we're gonna be playing July 6th, and it's a Saturday, man.
8: Saturday.
1: Yeah, we're super stoked.
8: Yeah, it's feeling kind of like a different ball game this year, honestly, which is like really humbling to see that the response of everything we did last year, like. I feel like we hustled a lot, and it's really cool that the community is like interested in what we did.
1: Yeah, super grateful for that. Yeah.
0: Where did you guys sort of get the news from Bluesfest? Because I know you were sitting on that secret for a little bit.
9: Oh, jeez.
1: Yeah.
10: I was actively at work. We got it a couple months ago, just in an email, and I opened the email at work, and Adam sent it to the group chat and said,
11: Yeah.
12: Take the mic. I just said, bruh. No, I thought it was a phishing scam at first.
13: I thought it was a fake email.
12: This is a very targeted phishing scam, so I had to message everybody. And I don't know, I don't think we really believed it for a long time until we actually accepted it. And then we're trying to sound really professional and not overly excited in the response email.
0: It's like, yeah, sure, well, if we can have time.
12: Yeah, I think we should be free.
14: In our busy schedule.
10: Make time for it for 50.
0: Yeah, I heard he was asking you guys to be there now. Have you guys like made plans for that weekend? Like, what's it all gonna look like going down to Ottawa, like staying out there, or is it just
14: my family is speak about being professional, not overly excited. My family is going bananas. Yeah, so my dad rented, I think, one house, and then he's like, I think we need two houses. So yeah. We're pumped. It's going to be a great night.
12: I forgot I guess I could tell you guys this now. My friend who I went to high school with,
10: yeah.
12: he manages a restaurant. He wants to buy us lunch, I think.
8: Oh, hell yeah.
12: For this
8: we're
12: so
8: just
12: cool.
8: Learning about this right now.
12: Shout out Matt Coombs. I guess we're going there for lunch.
14: Well, now he has to.
8: Sounds good.
1: Heck yeah.
12: No.
1: Thanks, brother.

0: it sounds like it's literally just been nothing but up, up, up for Nyssan in 2024. But like I mentioned, that's not the only exciting thing that's happened for you guys. You guys put out your album all together. And I heard in the recording of your album that you guys did it live off the floor, just like we've done here in the studio where you guys were all in the one room. What was the decision-making like to make that happen rather than tracking
1: it? I'm going to take this one. So we recorded at Limestone Loft with Sean Tomalty. He's a good dude and runs a pretty awesome space. But really the impetus for doing a live album was that we wanted to capture our live show vibe in the context of an album. So we heard a lot from our friends that they like coming to our shows. And so we're like, huh, just like a natural fit to do that in an album format. So that was really what drove that decision.
2: Yeah. And it was quick too.
3: Yeah. The energy and the time.
1: Did you say energy?
3: Time committed. Maybe I did.
1: Oh.
3: What are you going to do about it?
1: Nothing.
3: Yeah, and it was a super, like, we don't like to wait. We get excited about stuff, and we, like, want to go right now. So it was a really great way to just, like, bang it out in literally 6 hours. And, we hope we captured the energy of a live show.
1: Did you say energy again?
3: Sorry.
1: Hell yeah.
2: Bro.
3: Relentless.
0: And the songs had all been written beforehand, I'm assuming. Like, you yes. wrote them, and then you take them into the studio. How long had you guys been sitting on some of those tracks?
4: Well, we recorded it November 2022, so that would have been about like a year, like probably just under a year or so that we had been working through all of that rep, because we only got together about a year before that.
3: Yeah.
0: And then through the process of the album release, you guys put out this beautiful vinyl here,
3: hey.
0: Which is
1: so
0: available,
1: kind.
0: Is it not? Is,
1: so
0: it's
1: kind.
0: Available. I've seen it in record stores in Kingston.
4: Yep. Yeah. So you can guys also can order it off our website too.
1: Yeah.
0: There you go.
4: Yeah.
0: But how did the development of actually this work, like the cover art and the packaging and all that, how did that all go?
5: The cover art is by a local artist, Alex Olds. 3 or 4 of us have purchased Alex's original artwork. He does beautiful acrylic mostly. Mm-hmm. And I met Alex at Skeleton Park Arts Fest 2 years ago now, and I just loved his work and the absurdism of some of the concepts that he was going with, and it just fit the vibe of the album, which was the album is titled No Jokes, and a lot of the themes of the album are just kind of having fun and dance music, and there's bits that are just kind of embedded in the lyrics and the
6: bits
5: music
6: galore.
5: Bits galore, and yeah. So we wanted to find someone who could capture the bits of it, and the opening and the closing bit of the EP are a concept that we are all aboard the funk plane that Britney is piloting.
4: Yeah, yeah. Pilot Britney.
5: Captain. Yeah. So it's kind of like an all aboard and a landing time.
3: I don't even remember it anymore.
4: This is your captain.
3: This is your captain. Yeah. Thank you.
4: Yeah. But you can also see some of
0: Alex's.
4: You can also see some of Alex Olds's painting in the music video that we just put out. Actually, it's in a section where Johnny is painting to try and impress Britney, and that's a painting that I purchased from him. So Easter egg.
0: Oh. Hey. And let's chat about that music video, because this is like we're in here off the back of us chatting on that red carpet out at the KCFF. What was sort of the process like putting that whole concept together at the video? Because Nyssan's been something so far that's only visually existed on the stage. Now it's on the screen.
4: Mm. Yeah.

0: lovely friend and human being and extremely talented person. We're just like, you know what? He kind of needs to be in this video for sure. He needs to be there. And also we need to exploit every single secret talent that he has and make him work like a dog. and so he was game, and we just kind of spun a cool story that felt like us and felt like John and the stuff that he could do.
1: And it was a very identifiably Kingstonian video.
0: Like, very much,
1: I don't know if you guys knew this, but we were like seeing you around town filming it. Like, I saw you guys filming on Princess, and like people were messaging like, oh my God, Nyson's filming a music video.
0: Oh, cool. Was, like, that's awesome.
1: What were the locations you guys hit? I saw you in Somewhere Else Records. I saw you in front of the Terra's Foods.
0: Yeah, Terra's Food.
2: We did Skeleton Park.
3: Lalo
0: was the main party scene at the end. It was the week before it opened, and we got to sneak in there while they were kind of doing some finishing touches, and we could use the empty space, which was really awesome. We were also down, I don't remember the name of the park, but it's down by like the graffiti wall by the water.
1: KB Trail,
0: and like also outside Pizza Monster, there's that great mural there, which is awesome. Does anyone remember the artist's name?
3: Aaron Forsythe. His art is in the background of our video as well.
0: Yeah.
1: Beautiful.
3: Crazy,
0: Montreal Street Collective. Yeah, Jenny. Yeah, thanks, Jenny, also.
2: I think we all share an agreement of having Kingston represented all the time, no matter where we go with the band. All of my favorite artists do that to this day, so I think that's super important.
0: And appreciating other artists, like we love all of the art that's visible in Kingston. We want to show it off and like let people know about what they're doing too.
3: It's our little homestead.

0: speaking of stuff that's visible in Kingston, because you guys are at Blues Fest, people can go to Ottawa for that. But before that, on April the 18th, you guys are at the Mansion here in Kingston. And the Mansion was the first place that I saw you. And I have to confess, I had not heard of Nyson before that show at the Back Steps. And I went and everyone was raving about it. And now I think Nyson is like a must-see Kingston show.
1: Wow.
0: You guys had the bubble machine.
1: Yeah, and all that. Bubbles. Like, gotta get bubbles.
0: What's been the progression since the start of the Nyson live show? Because like that bubble machine surely wasn't there from the beginning, right?
2: No, it was not. We just really, I think all of us really enjoy live music and live shows and
3: crowd involvement.
2: Yeah, and energy. What was that word? Energy? And and like we like to be stimulated visually as well, and we love to have fun. Like, you know, that's why we're doing this. So we want everyone to have fun with us, and yeah, bubbles are like a surefire way to do that. And we get nice and loud, and we move around a lot, and yeah, we get silly.
1: We like being silly.
2: Yeah, we've already killed a few bits that we're maybe not gonna come back to, but
3: for future bits.
2: Yeah.
0: Great. So beyond the show on the 18th and beyond Blues Fest, what is in the future for Nyson?
1: More music.
4: Or
1: so
4: you, album two?
1: Album two, yeah. You just heard two songs. There's two songs that we just did in this session that are going to be on there, as well as Payoff is going to be on there too. But that's already out and you can check it out.
3: I don't want to say too much, but some say different vibes coming.
1: Different vibes.
2: Yeah.
1: Sure.
2: Yeah.
3: Good vibes.
1: Yeah.
2: Yeah, we really hope to keep like our fun... our fun time feel, but you know, just sort of invite some more genres into the sound.
1: Move with what we're digging at the moment is really just what's happening.
2: Yeah.
0: Great. So the Nyson train is moving. You can see them at Blues Fest. You can see them at the Mansion on Thursday, April 18th. You can get their album anywhere. Nyson, thank you so much for joining us today.
2: Thank you, Hayden.
3: Thank you. That was so fun.
2: Thank you so much.
5: You've been listening to the CFRC Live Sessions. That was Nyson in session for us. They're going to be playing a show tonight at the Mansion. You should go check that out. If you'd like to keep in touch with us, we're on Instagram and YouTube at CFRC Live Sessions. Since you're here, why not stick around to hear a few more sessions tracks from the past from our archives? This is Sons of Rick, who played a session for us back in July. The song is called Man on the Moon. They're going to be playing a show back in Kingston once again in a few weeks' time. Keep up with them at sons_off_rick on Instagram. Come back next week for more live sessions. We'll see you then. I've been your host, Rue. See you next Thursday, 11 a.m., right here on CFRC. Thanks for listening. Here's Sons of Rick, Man on the Moon, live at CFRC.

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Your host, Rob Carnell, another edition of Saltwater Music, music from the East Coast of Canada. And we'll kick things off with a new single came out last week, Clever Hopes, a song called Do It All Again. It's the project of Andrew Shaver. He's the artist behind the project and always gets musicians to help out. So he describes this as, looking for a song parents can instantly relate to. This is the new single, Do It All Again. Says he describes it, it's a snapshot of a day I could loop forever. The bridge is my son, verbatim, at bedtime, trying to stretch the day for another minute or two, firing off questions and tangents. So we'll play that song to kick off the show tonight. And people helping out on this song itself. And it was produced by Daniel Ledwell at his studio in Lake Echo, Nova Scotia. So Daniel's helping out with Alfie Jurevin from the Bahamas on us, Kyle Kunjak on bass, Joshua Van Tassel on drums. We have Renee and Haley Smith and Bray Isabel all adding background vocals, while Jen Grant herself voices his son in the song's bridge, which in the radio edit version gets cut out, unfortunately. So you hear the full version of the song here. And Andrew also adds, says, I was so happy to put my acoustic guitar down and just sing. Danny and I had so much fun with the vocal overdubs. After we got the lead vocals, Danny kept rolling and said, okay, now be your own hype man, so I let loose. And the previous song, Long Way Around, was featuring Kelly McMichael, and also a previous single from last year, Holding On, a CBC Music Top 20 number one single. So congratulations to Andrew for the number one from last year. So we'll play that new song to kick off the show. So Do It All Again. Then we'll go over to Gus Christofferson, a new song from him called Wakes You Up. And we'll hop over to Jessica Ray and the Ramshackle Parade. They have a brand new EP just released called Foolish Heart. We'll play Queen of Fools from that. And then we'll head on over to the Andrew Collins Trio album they just put out called Retro, which I'll talk about after I play it. And a song, 5-4 in the Morning. But first is the brand new single from Clever Hopes. And this song's called Do It All Again.

0: My name is Stephen Brooks. 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

And that last song is the Andrew Collins Trio, their new album Retro. That was 5-4 in the morning. And this one is their 14th year together. It's a new album of previous songs Andrew had done in various bands or solo work over the years. In fact, this one, a little story about this one. It was originally 3-4 in the morning. It was one of his oldest compositions. He recorded on his very first album with a band called Big Gravel. I've always liked this tune, and they said he's recorded it a few times. Though every time he did, he said it was the band's last album. So in an attempt to avoid that curse, they recreated this waltz into a tune in 5-4 time, he said. So that was 5-4 in the morning. And for him, you can go to it's AndrewCollinsTrio.com and check out the new album called Retro. And before that, we had Jessica Ray and the Ramshackle Parade, Queen of Fools. We had Gus Christopherson in there with Wakes You Up as well. And we kick off the show with Clever Hopes, brand new single from them, and it was Do It All Again. And up next, we'll kick off next set, Kill Chicago, a new song from them called Falls. And we'll have new music from Chrissy Cochran and Mike Hargraves in this next set. But first, this is Kill Chicago, and it's called... But first, this is Kill Chicago and Falls, followed by Chrissy Cochran and Her Name from her new EP coming out shortly, Fire Sign. And then from Mike Hargraves, we'll have Sunshine featuring Jeff Kearns on this song, too. But up first, this is Kill Chicago here on CRC.

0: 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We love our Spotify. We love our Apple Music. 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We can't rely on giant corporations to do the right thing. 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
3: Hello and welcome to Salt Licht in Rapture. 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Salt Licht in Rapture is a sonic exploration of, to quote Virginia Woolf, violent waves of emotion. 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

And that was Mike Hargraves featuring Jeff Kearns, a song called Sunshine. Before they had Chrissy Cochran, a new song from her called Her Name. That's from a EP coming out shortly, Fire Sign. And before that, a band from New Brunswick called Kill Chicago, and a new song from them called Falls. And up next, we'll do Blue Heart from Dave Gunning. He's coming to town at the end of the month, Friday, May 22nd, at the Broom Factory. It's a 7:30 start. Tickets are $30 for that show. And after that, we'll play Jen Grant, who just played Kingston recently, a song called Crazy from her. And then we'll head over to Aquaculture. He has a new album called 1783. And we'll do a new song from him called I'll Be Damned. But up first, this is Dave Gunning. Yes, he's coming down Friday, May 22nd at the Broom Factory. And the song's called Blue Heart.

And that was Aquaculture, new song from him, I'll Be Damned. We had Jen Grant in there playing this song from her called Crazy. And before we had Dave Gunning, new song from him called Blue Heart. And he's playing the Broom Factory, which Jen Grant just did recently. And Dave's playing Friday, May 22nd, 7:30 start. And tickets are $30 from the Broom Factory website. And we'll move on over to Reverend Dave and the Sin Eaters from their new album, Clouds Like Buffalo. They're from Newfoundland. We'll do Oh Love of Mine. And then Alana Maddie, a new song she put out a couple months ago, January. Kind of fitting since it's been a very cool and kind of end of April into May. It was about 10 days ago. I was on a Sunday morning. I had a little bit of snow showers for a few minutes. So kind of hanging around. We'll play January from her. Then we have a brand new track from Joel Plaskett, Emergency. And we have Fill in the Blanks from them. But first, this is Reverend Dave and the Sin Eaters. And the song is Oh Love of Mine.

0: And that was Joel Plaskett, Emergency, fill in the blanks. Before they had Atlanta Maddie in January and Reverend Dave and the Sinners with Oh Love of Mine from them. Up next, we'll head over to D. Hernandez and a Spanish track called O Dumele. And then we'll head over to Charlie Acourt from album he put out a couple years ago, San Pellegrino. We'll do Hard Times of the Here and Now, and Home is Just a House Now. So we'll have D. Hernandez and Charlie Acourt in this next set here on C4C.
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And you're listening to CFRC here at 101.9 FM, broadcast at the basement of Carruthers Hall here in Kingston, Ontario, Canada. Your host, Rob Carnell, another edition of Saltwater Music.

And that was Charlie Acord. Two songs from him. Home Is Just a House Now and Hard Times of the Here and Now. And before that, we had Dee Hernandez, Odumele. And she'll have a first full-length album in the fall coming out. Now we'll head over to Corey Matheson. He put an album recently called Rid the Darkness. We'll do two songs from this. We'll do Day Drinking and High Road. And then we'll have two songs that feature David Miles. First, one of David's own tracks called Knockout. And then we have Inner Ninja. Got to get my piece of paper here because a lot of people have on this track. This is an acoustic version of Inner Ninja. So we got a song from Classified. So this one's featuring Matt Mays, David Miles, Jordan, and Joel Plaskett all singing on that track. But first, we'll do Corey Matheson, then we'll do the two songs featuring David Miles here on CVRC.

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Classified, Inner Ninja with David Miles, Matt Mays, Jordan, and Joel Plaskett all helping out, an acoustic version of Inner Ninja. Before they had David Miles himself with Knockout. We had Corey Mattson in there too. We had High Road and Day Drinking from him. And up next, we'll do three songs with Tara Spencer. She just played the Spire last week, opened up for Steve Poltz. Look, I wasn't able to get the show, but I saw some clips online. Looked very nice when you search Tara Spencer on Instagram. She just got back to Nova Scotia after traveling for all these tour dates, and her mother joined her for some of these. And very rare for a traveling musician. She got to spend the entire day in Kingston, so she had the night off the night before. And so I saw clips, so pictures online. Her and her mother went to the Great Lakes Museum. They went to the Kingston Pen and did the full tour there as well. And then Tara said she quite enjoyed her day off and time in Kingston with her mom. So glad the tour's gone well and she's back home safely. She had to drive, pretty much had to drive all over Ontario and back to Nova Scotia. So we'll do three songs for Tara. We'll do 17 from her album Sunset. And then two featuring other musicians since she opened up for Steve Poltz. Oh, yes, and there's a clip on the Spire Instagram account, and I think Tara also reposted it, of her singing with him at the end of the concert. So we have East to West featuring Stephen Fearing, and then Real Love featuring Aaron Sherwood from Tara Spencer here on Saltwater Music.

And those three tracks from Tara Spencer, her album Sunset. She just played Kingston last week at the Spire. So we had Real Love featuring Ian Sherwood, East West featuring Stephen Fearing, and we had 17 from Tara from that album Sunset. Yeah, she just opened up seat for Steve Pulse last week at the Spire, and looked like a very good concert. Wasn't able to attend, unfortunately. But yeah, there are clips on her Instagram and the Spire Instagram page as well. And we'll wrap up the show tonight with, we'll do a three song set, so a couple of these longer tracks to wrap up the show. And remember, Assault, Luke, and Rapture, new episode at 8 o'clock. First, we have Lee Rosevere and Roberta Harrison, a song from them called Ravens. And we'll go back to last summer, Jake Nickel, his album Saturn Returns came out last summer. We'll do Dream Song from that one, that's about 6 minutes. And then we'll squeeze in some instrumental funk from New Brunswick, Capital Six, and a song called Let's Do Something. So stay tuned for Assault, Luke, and Rapture in a few minutes, and I'll talk to you in 1 week's time.

chopped up. It's chopped up.

A word that gets used a lot at a radio station is the verb broadcast, as in to broadcast. Ever wonder about the past and future tenses of that word? Are you tempted to say, I broadcasted my show, or my show will be broadcasted? Well, actually, most standard English dictionaries say that the past and future tenses of the word broadcast are exactly that, broadcast and not broadcasted. So, if in doubt, it's probably okay to say broadcasted, and there are a couple of dictionaries that allow for that, but you're probably safest saying, I have broadcast my show. 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
6: 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All right, here I go. Hi there, this is Glenn Best. Can I do another one? Hi there, this is Glenn Best from CFRC 101.9. How about them gales? 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
7: Hello and welcome to Salt Licked in Rapture. I'm your host, Nishan Tung. Salt Licked in Rapture is a sonic exploration of, to quote Virginia Woolf, violent waves of emotion. Featuring both known and lesser known musicians and poets, a special emphasis is placed on oddball, enigmatic, outsider artists whose work invokes dreamscapes and feelings of alienation, nostalgia, melancholy, existential unease, and yearning. 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

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I'm DJ Overeasy. 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And full disclosure, I almost didn't make it this morning. Full disclosure. Because, I moved from living on downtown Princess Street and moved out to Portsmouth Village. It's been a process over the last week or so. And I'm just bad at everything. I'm just bad at it. I'm bad at moving. I'm bad at transition, through other people's valuations. For me, it's fine. You just whatever. You just show up 2 minutes before you're supposed to and hit play. but for most, I would be perceived as a... slacker, just a slacker. Hey, so speaking of slackers, I'm going to start us off like I often do with my good friend Oscar Evans. And here is a track that he released in January, a song called Nice Buddies. And he's got Paul Morrison, Bobby Shue, and Andy Love with him. So let's check it out here. Oscar Evans, Nice Buddies. Good morning, everyone.

Yeah. The sweet sounds of Oscar Evans. Yeah. Whoops. All right, y'all. Let's just keep things going, because, majorly ill-prepared. Well, you know, ill-prepared, whatever. Here is a song called Leaving Came Easy from Shauna Caspi. Yeah, check it out.

Yeah, there we go. That's Anthea Fever and a song called Summer's Morning. Such a nice little song. Love singing along to that. Before that, we had Megan Hamilton, Don't Give Up On Me, from the KPP at 20 album that we have kicking around here. John McClurg, Party Animal. If y'all checked out the socials, John McClurg was the iconic party man at the Toucan last night. So, you know how like people like drunk text their like, you know, significant others or their hookup or whatever. A drunk story posted of John McClurg at the Toucan. That was bad. And the Toucan is the worst. It's got like really slow reception. And I would not attest to be ADHD or anything like that, but sometimes things just aren't worth waiting for. And the Toucan was slow, and I was just like, whatever. I couldn't wait. So it was the worst post ever. So thank you to anyone who might be following along, because I really neglect the old socials. It's not something that, I don't know. It's not something that brings me a ton of joy at this point. I'm not really putting the effort into what it takes to, you know, make something good. And so when you don't just make something good, you just kind of, you turn into a DJ over easy, just a floating from one thing to the next. All right, here we go. Harmony on Mars. I think those guys sent me a text. They got some new music, and I think they'll be coming through town soon. Watch for them. Harmony on Mars, Shadows on the Wall.

Yeah, right there. Hobby. Hobby's coming into town. Coming to the Buckle. May the 14th, I believe. Next weekend. And guess who's playing with them? Emily's stealing the deal. Oh, big show, big show, big show at the Buckle. All right, before Hobby, we had, who did we have? We had Hellhound Trail with a track called I Gotta Give You Up. And before that, we had Harmony on Mars and Sell Your Fears. All right. Good go.

0: it's Ween coming at you. That was a song called It's Gonna Be All Right. And that is a track from The Mollusk. And I played a Ween song because last night at the Toucan, Owltown played a Ween cover. They played the Blarney Stone from the same album, The Mollusk, but the Blarney Stone has a poo-poo word in it, so can't play that. Because, you know, it's so offensive, you know, these words that we use, these poo-poo words, they're so horribly offensive that we just can't say them in public. How absurd is that? How absurd is that? Christians, I'm telling you, Christians ruin everything, man. What is that? Why do you? Anyways, we should be able to use poo-poo words. It literally makes no sense. It makes no sense considering we make up every single word we use. And, you know, to think that a word is just to convey an idea, like, it makes no sense. Makes no sense. I never understood it. Even as a little child, even as a little DJ over Easy, I was like, what's the big deal? Really? You're trying to, what, you're trying to protect me? There's children around? Well, you know, don't. It's okay. I don't need protecting. All right. Thanks, everybody, for checking out Making Bacon. I'm DJ Over Easy. This is CFRC 101.9 FM. And we're at the top of the hour. We're approaching 9 o'clock in about 40 seconds here. So let's just, I'll play you some promos. And then we'll get back to some tunes, because that's all I got for you this morning. Nothing else. Nothing else cool. Not bringing the full DJ thing. I'm just showing up and pressing buttons and playing music for you. So here we go. Promos. It's top of the hour. 3, 2, 1.
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5: Hello, tis I, DJ Tangent. 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
0: Yeah, so check it out. This is how lazy I am. This is how lazy I am. I'm sitting here, I'm putting a couple promos in, and I was thinking, hey, you know what would be kind of funny? It's just do like an hour of promos. Just promos and IDs, just for a steady hour. And so ridiculous. Here's something better, though.

All right, that was John Lee and a song called Highway Call. No. Same shirt, different day. Yeah, I like that. That's basically sums me up. All right. Well, y'all long-suffering listeners, I'm doing such a poor job this morning that I figured I would gift you with a rando pick from the shelf of the archives of CFRC 101.9 FM. And this is an interesting one. It is a band called Campervan. It's an album called Beethoven. There's like a little Star of David on the front. That's not so cool. Considering the plight of the world. The interesting thing about this album, okay, it's like a light green kind of color. The album has side two and side B. There's no A, there's no one, it's only a B side album, but side two and side B. So there you go. Campervan, total rando. Let's check it out. And we'll see what CFRC Dungeons have gifted us.

love these randos. Tao is good to us. Let's check out another one. I'm just going to let it play for another. That one was called

Yeah, it's so crazy that just rando off the shelf, and I come across a gem like that. This is unbelievable. Every time I do this, blows my mind how cool the albums are. Every single time. And there's like thousands of them. I just go over and just, this shelf that way, you know, I haven't been in this here. Boom, pick one. And this is what you get. Unbelievable. In two songs, Camper Van, they had like an organ. And then they had a sitar. Well, who are these kids? Anyways, yeah, I don't see a year. Let's see. Let me grab the album here. And I never even turned the lights on this morning here, so the old eyes. 1986, I found a year. Woo! 1986, Camper Van, and the album called Beethoven. That was your rando pick from the depths, the deep, dark bowels of CFRC. That's right. Where you will find just about to exit the large intestine. DJ Over Easy and Make It Bacon. Kaplunk. all right. Hi. So, I played a little hobby song earlier, and they're coming into town this week. I think it's like the 14th. Come down to the Buckle Hobby. It's coming into town, and guess who's opening or playing? The iconic, the revolutionary, the epic, my choice for prime minister, Emily Steele and the Deal. So let's play a track from them, Rosebush.

Yeah, I had to play it because I love singing that song. That's Clem Chesterfield and the Lazy Boy Recliners. Hear Them Moo. And before that, I do believe Eric Fiennes, Something About a Train. Had Emily Stealing the Deal and Rosebush. I know I played a good co back there too. Road Widow's Son. And that maybe that's it. I don't know. So bad. So bad at being a DJ for CFRC 101.9 FM, coming at you live in the basement of Carruthers Hall on the Queen's campus in Kingston, Ontario, Canada, where settler privilege prevails. All right, so let's see. Oh, It Goes by Savannah Shea.

0: 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I'll see you there. Ta-ra!
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5: Everything. Good morning, my friends, and welcome to another edition of Folk Everything on CFRC. I'm Hugh. We got 3 hours of folk and acoustic and stuff like that there, you know. We're going to start off with some Janice Ian. Why not? Haven't played any Janice Ian in a long time. So, Days Like These from her 2000 album, God and the FBI. This is called Days Like These on Folk Everything.

Okie dokie. Whoa. All right. I'm Hugh. This is Folk Everything. And what you've heard so far, well, we started with Janis Ian and Days Like These, taken from her God and the FBI album from the year 2000 that came out. We had Dana Sipos in there from the West Coast. She's recently been touring through this area, but she didn't stop in Kingston. Anyway, that's new from her Golden Moulton album. I say left coast, but she's originally from Hamilton, now lives in Yellowknife. Okay, Dana Sipos. The album is called Golden Moulton. Suzanne Nuttall was in there in Fear of a Gilded Cage, and that was live from Suzanne. It's new from an album called Live Without a Net. She is from Ottawa, is Suzanne. Okay. I'm Hughes, just in here now for the next few hours, just having fun and playing great music and just, you know, doing my Saturday thing. If you want to get hold of me, that's really easy. folkeverything@cfrc.ca. And that's an email that will get to me. Okay. Anything you want. There's a song you want to hear. There's a band you want to hear. You are a band and you want to hear yourself on the radio. Send it to me and we'll be fine. Okay. What do we got for you now? Oh, this is new. Yeah, I'm always excited when I run across people I know who have done a new stuff, people we know and love. This is Courtney Barnett from Australia and a brand new tune called Mantis on Folk Everything on CFRC.

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3: Okay, Live Sessions is always a great fun. You get to hear all kinds of wonderful new bands and stuff and whoa, stop that.
4: Folk everything.
3: It's a little tedious after a while. Maybe I do. I don't know. All right, what did we have? Well, first of all, I want to comment on that psychotherapy thing. We all could use a little psychotherapy every now and then, Nespa?
4: Yeah.
3: Okay, we started off with Courtney Barnett and a thing called Mentis, which is new from her. It's taken from an album called Creatures of Night. Ooh, all right. Creatures of Night from Courtney Barnett. This is new from her. Okay, she's from Australia. She's wonderful. Had some Billy Bragg in there just for fun and because he's coming to town. So that's always a good idea, right? That's taken from the Essential Billy Bragg, 2003. And that was The Saturday Boy. I guess that's me. Right? Yeah. Trevor Teachet. Yeah. This is a guy I never played before, so I'm not sure of the pronunciation. But it's new from an album called What Fools Endure. He's from Sault Ste. Marie, and that was called Summer Country Lady from Trevor Chakir, T-C-H-I-R, from Sault Ste. Marie. All right. But we're just going to keep, as I say, bopping along. Yeah, because we do have some wonderful stuff to get to you for the next 2.5 hours. So stay with us, and you will hear new stuff and old stuff. And is there any weird stuff in here? Probably. So, nonetheless, we have... What have we got for you now? Oh, that's not right. Oh, that's not right either. All right, so we're going to go with L. Gunning Parker and Chloe Eden. Okay. Well, this is new. I didn't really know anything about it, but it sounded great, so I thought I'd play it. From Nova Scotia, Ella Gunning Parker and Chloe Eden. This is Radio Silence. Yeah, that was what that is, Radio Silent. And here just for you on CFRC 101.9 FM in Kingston, I'm Hugh, and you're listening to Folk Everything.

Mark Knopfler from Dire Straits. And, yeah, Golden Heart from Mark Knopfler from Dire Straits. Hang on. It's right here somewhere, as you know. There we go. Golden Heart. Ah, title track from the Golden Heart album, 1996. That one came out. He's done a lot of lovely stuff by himself. There we go. David Francie in front of that with a track called Rain, taken from his 2013 album, So Say We All, from David Francie. Yeah, he's wonderful. If you ever get a chance to see him, he always puts on a great show. And new before that was Ella Gunning Parker and Chloe Eden with a thing called Radio Silent. That's new. I think it's just a single at this point. They're from Nova Scotia. So a little Canadian content for you there. Yeah, and new and emerging, so to speak. All right. I could just sit here and dribble on for a while, but I don't think that's going to do any of us any good. So maybe I'll try and find you something to tell you about, like the No Reverb. Yeah. Yeah, Spring Reverb, May 28th to the 31st, all over town. And there's some great people playing. Well, like Julia Finnegan, Pony Girl, Royer, Savannah Shea, Nathan and Hannah, Clara Smallman, Crown of Antlers, Almond Milk, all kinds of wonderful people. Bedouin Soundclash, The Dirty Nail, Thayer, Iyer, all coming to Spring Reverb right here in Kingston, May 28th to the 31st. Gonna be a great time. All right. So what do we have for you now? Well, this is new. She's just released another album. It's been a while since we've heard from Mackenzie Shivers, but what we have is Everything's a Vibe. Did I play this? I don't know if I played this yet, but I'm going to play it anyway. It's a title track from her brand new album, Everything's a Vibe. Mackenzie Shivers from New York. And this is Everything's a Vibe on Folk Everything on CFRC.

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1: Woohoo! Yeah, thank you, Jenny. Okay, so what did we have there? We started off with Mackenzie Shivers and a new track from her. And that was called Everything's a Vibe. Title track from her new album. She's from New York. I'm not quite sure where in New York she is, but she's not far. Everything's a Vibe. Mackenzie Shivers. We had Suzanne DeBusac and Danny Was a Buzz. Yeah. I'm troubled saying that. That's from her album Vinegar, which is new. And Suzanne DeBusac is from Calgary. Yeah, lots of great folks out in Calgary. Great musicians, too. But we had David Lindley finishing us off. And Revenge Will Come. The great David Lindley. That's taken from his Big Twang album from 2007. And he has since passed, and we're all still very sad about that. But the beat goes on. Do, do, do, do. The beat goes on. Okay. Well, that was it. That was that set. And guess what? There's another one coming. First, I thought I'd better tell you about a couple of shows that are coming up to town. If I can see the date there. There we go. Okay. So, Weird Nightmare is in at the Broom Factory on the 12th. Arian Posen with Wendlow on the 13th. That's at the Signal Brewery in Corbyville. Cat Clyde is coming on May the 24th. Victoria Day, Bob Dylan's birthday. Great day to see Cat Clyde. Hawksley Workman and the Wolves are in on the, what is that? Little tiny printing. June 14th, again, at the Signal Brewery in Corbyville. The Wolf Island Music Festival goes August 7th to the 8th. Begonia at the Broom Factory. She's just got a new album, man. And Bahamas are coming in October. So just a few shows coming up from Flying V that might be of interest to you. If not, then maybe your friends. Who knows? All right. What do we got for you now? Ooh, let's get rid of that so that the next one can pop up. Yeah, there it is. This is brand new. I like playing you brand new. Finding new stuff from these people is just great. This is a band I've seen a bunch of times. She's a sweetheart, and so is her band. The album is called Wilding, Part 1. We have Jessica Pearson and the East Wind. Yeah. I'm going to play you a track called Let It Go on Folk Everything on CFRC.

Ooh, that's me. Yeah. Okay. I'll tell you what we did in that set. We started off with Mackenzie Shiver. No, that's not right. Let's get up here. Jessica Pearson and the East Wind. And that's new from them, called Let It Go, from Jessica Pearson. The album is called Wilding Part 1, and it should be out quite soon. Sorry. We also had in there Jillian Kerr, or Carr if you prefer, taken from her Downtown EP from 2017. That was a track called Monster from Jillian Kerr. Oh, and we had Florence Dorr in the middle of that, Hold the Spark. That was in the middle of that set. Yeah, Jillian. That was not a new track. I will find it because it's right here. Florence Dorr. What are we looking for? There it is. In Hold the Spark. That's new. That's the title, actually the title track from her new album, Hold the Spark. She's from Chapel Hill, North Carolina, I think, is Chapel Hill. Anyway, Florence Dorr. Yeah. It would be Dore if she was from Montreal, but she's not, so. C'est la vie. Okay. We're just going to keep on hopping, bopping. As we bring you, what do we got? What can I tell you about now? Let's see. Oh, yeah. Should we be pushing Mariposa? Might as well. Billy Bragg is at Mariposa. He's also coming here. This is on Friday. He's going to be playing at Mariposa Friday, main stage. Father John Misty, Billy Bragg, O.C. Elliott, Fox Warren, Shred Kelly, Ducks Limited, Omega Mighty, and Dee Dee Austin are what we're looking at for the Friday headlines. Saturday looks even better, and Sunday looks... Wow, Sunday looks great. Okay. So Mariposa coming up July 3rd to the 5th. That takes place in Orillia, Ontario. Take you about, 3.5 hours to get there? Something like that. But it's always worth it. It's always a great time. I've been going for something like 20 years, and I look forward to it every year. Big time. Yeah. All right. What's coming up now? How about brand new from the McDades, award-winning band from Canada? Hang on. See if we can find exactly where they're from. We're still looking. The McDades. That's should be farther up the list. There it is. Gardner's Child. It's just a single at this point, but there will be an album coming, no doubt. They're from Edmonton. We're going to play a thing called Gardner's Child. We've got Isabel Pine and the Crash Test Dummies coming up on Folk Everything on CFRC.

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1: Folk everything. That one, ah, there we go. Okay. Well, what we had there, if you can remember way back for all those ads, the McDades. And that's new from them. They're an award-winning Canadian band, and I think they're wonderful. So I hope you enjoyed that as much as I enjoyed playing it for you. Okay, the McDades, Gardner's Child. It's a new single from them. They're from Edmonton. The McDades. Isabel Pine was in there. Now, that's kind of it's not really folk. It's almost classical jazz-like stuff. The album is called Fables. She's from BC. It's new. And that was A Butterfly Lands on a Flower. Wow, must be spring. Yeah. Crash Test Dummies with the Ballad of Peter Pumpkinhead, who several other people have recorded, but that's their original tune. Of Peter Pumpkinhead. Yeah. Okay. Beeping along. Oh, some more shows to come up that we got coming up. We got two today. Are you ready? Mage Tears with Ebril is on at... where is that? Oh, I'll betcha it's at the Broom Factory. Yeah, because they've got an evening show with Strung Out, supported by Belvedere. And that's all today. On the 22nd of May, Dave Gunning is coming through. The Reverend Horton Heat with the Suffragettes on June the 28th. And, of course, Spring Reverb is coming by May 28th to the 31st. And that's going to be great fun. So I hope you can get out and catch a whole bunch of those bands that are coming through. Right? Right. All right. We've got some weird stuff coming for you now, I think, yeah. We've got Father John Misty and a track called Funny Girl, because he's going to be, let's see, Father John Misty, is he? Yeah, he's Mariposa Friday night. Yeah. So head up to Mariposa and you can check him out, okay? This is Funny Girl from Folk Everything on CFRC.

Fire and Rain. That was the White House with a Y. Yeah. They are from, where is the White House from? I think they're from Hamilton. Waterloo, close enough. Whoa! Well, that sounds like fun, but that's next. Not now. Jeez, I gotta need a little whip to keep all these songs in line. Okay, we had the White House, James Taylor's Fire and Rain. That's just a single from them. As I say, they're not from Hamilton. They're from Waterloo. It's the White House. We've played a bunch of their stuff before. We had the Bridge City Sinners in there and Ashes from the Here's the Devil album. That's 2019. That came out. Boy, I saw them here down at the Broom Factory. They were great fun. Kind of a leapy show. It was nice. All right. Father John Misty in front of that with a funny track called Funny Girl. Okay. Father John Misty, where is he? That's from Chloe in the Next 20th Century album. Okay. That came out in 2022. And he's going to be at Mariposa this summer. So that will be fun. Yeah, and that's what we played in that set. Okay, as we just keep hopping along, what do we got for you now? Still got a bunch of stuff lined up. Oh, okay, here's a band that they recorded this song. The Fairport Convention is who we're talking. They recorded this song, and then a couple of people left the band. That was that sort of queasy period in the middle there. Sandy Denny left, and a couple of others, and they formed a band named after this song. Put out one album and then got absorbed into whatever else was going on. And just recently, last few years or so, their second album was released. It was in the can. It just never been released. So they brought it out. Okay. So that's going to be the second track. The first track is the Crane Wives, who you heard starting off there with a track called Red Clay. Let's see. Where are they? Beyond, Beyond, Beyond, it's the name of the album, 2024 from Michigan, are the Crane Wives. And we've got Mayor Brennan, who passed away last week, or the week before. Yeah, because we did a tribute to her last week. But right now, though, it's the Crane Wives, Red Clay, on Folk Everything on CFRC.

Mayor Brennan. And that was a track called, what was that called? I have to change this now, so I have to get way up there. All right, Show Me was the name of that track. She just passed away. Just stop it. She's passed away a couple of weeks ago. She was a singer for Clannad, and the sister of Enya. Yeah. Yeah, that was taken from her Two Horizons album. Came out in 2003. Okay, all right. Fairport Convention in front of that with Father and Gay from the What We Did on Our Holidays album, 1969. Going back just a few years for that. And the Crane Wives and Red Clay. Red, hang on, I can't even read. Red Clay. Yeah, that's what it was. And it's in here somewhere. So we'll find it. We'll just sit here and wait for it to come around on the guitar again. If you listen to Arlo Guthrie, Crane Wives, Red Clay, Beyond, Beyond, Beyond. It's the name of the album. They're from Michigan. And that's a couple of years old. 2024, that one came out. That's what we did. I'm Hugh. It's Folk Everything on CFRC. We do this every Saturday. And it's just kind of, you know, folk and acoustic and, you know, whatever strikes my fancy at the time, I suppose. And if you want to get hold of me, say hi. Tell me you want to hear a particular band or a particular song, or you are a band and you want me to play your stuff. This is all stuff you can get to me through my email. Really easy, and I'd love to hear from you. Folkeverything at cfrc.ca. It's that easy, okay? And I really would love to hear from you, whatever you have to say. Okay, we got Elizabeth Royal coming by now. She's from Ottawa. She's got a brand new single out called You See an Angel. Well, you can't see me because it's radio. Face for radio, as I put on my Facebook page. Yeah, there's a really silly picture of me there, so you can look at that. All right, Elizabeth Royal. And what's this called? Because it's not popping up over there. This is You See an Angel on Folk Everything on CFRC.

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4: Yay! Saltwater Music. Great time. But he plays all kinds of stuff, but we just play folk here on Folk Everything. So you got your niche, and that's good. All right, what do we have in that last set? Started off with Elizabeth Royal. Now, where is she? She's from Ottawa. That's just a new single from her called You See an Angel. From Elizabeth Royal, two L's in Royal, if you're looking her up. I'm With Her, have a new album out called Sing Me Alive. Yeah, and that was Standing on the Fault Line from I'm With Her, a tremendous band. Oh, maybe the Grand will bring her in next year. We'll see. Because that would be great to see them here. And Cat Clyde finishing us off with Dark Back from her new album, Mud, Blood, Bone. She's in town May the 24th. And that's going to be wonderful if you've never seen Cat Clyde. I mean, I went to Mariposa once a couple of years ago just to see her. She was the reason I was going. The reason I was going because it was Mariposa. But she was the one I was really looking forward to seeing, and it was well worth it. She was great. So if you don't have your tickets to go see her on the 24th here, maybe you should ask around, see if your friends have a spare ticket, because it's going to be great. All right. I've played a band called I Am the Morning. They're a Russian band, two of them, Gleb and Marjana. And now they've both done solo things. She's done a couple of solo things. He just has the one album out so far. But we're going to play you. Ooh, where is it? It's here somewhere. Ba-doo. There it is. We took this from her Siren album. That came out in 2024. Still her latest, though. And we're going to play you Swan Song. We got Tom Russell and Paul Kelly in this set as well. I hope you enjoy. I'm Hugh. 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

get even games, they cheat by stealing kids. All those photos in your junk mail, that's how the kid might look today. Unless he grew his hair long or had his face changed some new way. He might be an Eagle Scout, he might be robbing liquor stores, he might have joined an army and disappeared.

Wow, Paul Kelly. Yeah, and Stories of Me. And that was, well, as you think you could tell, that was live. Yeah. Where are we? Stories of Me. This was an album recorded in 1992. Yes, May 1992. In fact, that's what the album's called. Live, May 1992. Recorded in Melbourne and Perth throughout an Australian tour. And that was Stories of Me from the great Paul Kelly. We had Tom Russell in there with Stolen Children from the Love and Fear album, 2006, from Tom Russell. Stolen Children, the worst nightmare. And Marjana Semkina starting us off. I used to be in a band called I Am the Morning. Marjana, there we go. Okay. As we just keep hopping along. I'm Hugh. This is Folk Everything. Reminding you, Laura's coming up at 1 o'clock with Let It Happen. So you want to stick around for that. She plays all the new hot stuff. So that's always a nice thing. Keeps you in touch. Because, I mean, I haven't listened to Top 40 Radio in years, so I don't know what's going on there. All I know is what I'm doing here. And having fun doing it. How are all you folks doing? I hope you're having yourselves a great week. The weather's lovely. I did say this last week I might want to go out and do some gardening, but we'll see. We'll see about that. Depending on this vertigo thing I got going on, but we'll see. Okay. We're just going to keep hopping along because we got about, 27 minutes to go, and there's still lots to play, like the Moon Fruits. They're of Ottawa. They're coming to town. Actually, where's my phone? It hasn't been announced yet, but they let me know about it. I thought that was very nice of them. Hang on. Let's just see. Moon Fruits. Where are we? Okay, September. September 25th, they're coming. I'm not sure where. Well, I do, but I'm not going to say because they haven't announced it yet. But they're coming to town, and it's going to be great. We've got Erica Lamont coming by as well, and I haven't decided what I'm going to play after that. It'll be fun, I hope. Okay, this is Moon Fruits from Ottawa on Folk Everything on CFRC.

Well, that was Al Stewart. And where are they? Oh, stop that. Oh, man. I'll hate it when they do that. But c'est la vie, it's my own fault for not putting a stopper in there. All right. Al Stewart. And let's see, that was Where Are They Now? I took that from his 1988 album, Last Days of the Century. This is a great album. Well, I'm a big Al Stewart fan, so I think they're all pretty great. Erica Lamont in there, now living in Montreal. And, yeah, it was nice to get some Erica on there. That's called a track called Now I Wait from the album Hughes, as in different colors, not as in me and somebody else named Hugh. Yeah. Erica Lamont. That came out in 2022. All right. And Moonfruit starting us off. Time Past Time. That is from their latest album. Well, I think it's their latest album. 2022 that came out. Time Past Time from the Moonfruits out of Ottawa. All right. Oh, man, we're running out of time. So we'll get a couple more out to you. Then Laura's here. This from Peterborough, the late Colleen Peterson. And what comes around, what goes around comes around. Yeah, that's it.

Colleen Peterson, title track from her album. Everything, folk. Yeah, that was what goes around comes around. Yeah, that was 1995, title track from that album from her, the great Colleen Peterson. All right, that's it for me, folks. Thanks so much for sticking around. I'm Hugh. Laura's up next to take us away. We've got Jennifer Raymond. Gwennifer Raymond. Sometimes there's blood. She's in Mariposa this summer. I can't wait to see her. Have yourselves a great week, folks. Laura's up next. I'm Hugh. This has been Folk Everything on CFRC 101.9 FM in Kingston, Ontario, Canada.

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Thank you for spending some time with us on your weekend. It's a beautiful day. It's a beautiful day. I am so excited to play all of these tracks for you guys today. We mostly have brand new releases, which is super fun. Super fun. I think I have definitely one classic gem, and then one that's not quite a classic gem yet, but it's not a new release. It's been like, I don't know, a year since it's been released, but it still hits and is relevant. We started the show off with Vancouver band Melt, and that's Melt with two T's, and their track In Good Time. Love this band. Have not stopped talking about them since I discovered them, I guess, in 2025. Yes, I'm late to the game, but better late than never. They're so much fun, touring, putting out new stuff all the time, really cool visuals, really great album art, and good vibes. Definitely like a chill Tame Impala vibe. So we're loving that. As elder millennial indie psychedelic pop lovers. Okay, up next, we've got a rock set. We're going to start off with local boys, Eddie and the Dirty Boys. They are, you know, mostly the members of the Glorious Sons without Brett. They are playing this summer in Bath at McKinnon Brothers and releasing new music. You know, every week. Sounds like they're getting ready for an album release. We're gonna listen to God Ain't Ready. We've also got new track from The Last Dinner Party, and it's called Big Dog, and I just love that. I say Big Dog all the time. And yeah, it's a good track. These girls are fabulous. I really want to go see them live. I know I just had the opportunity again, I think, to see them in Montreal and couldn't make it happen, but yeah. And then we've got Charlie's track, Rock Music, which is like, not exactly rock, but she's singing about rock, and it's a little bit heavier than her. We'll just see. I think it's going to work. We're going to start off with God Ain't Ready. This is Eddie and the Dirty Boys.

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Okay, we just finished that rock and roll set with rock music by Charlie. We also heard Big Dog by The Last Dinner Party and God Ain't Ready by Eddie and the Dirty Boys. Up next, we've got like less rock, like soft rock. We've got Broken Social Scene, Pete Yorn, and Father John Misty kind of rock. Father John Misty is playing a folk festival in Canada. We're in Ontario, in Orillia. So he's playing Mariposa Folk Festival July 3rd to 5th. He is like the number one headliner, but Sharon Van Etten is also one of the headliners. It looks like a really good festival this year. So yeah, like if you're a big fan and you wanna go listen to some Father John in a field with, you know, the wind in your hair, the grass in your toes, you should do it. We're going to listen to his new track called The Payoff, but that's going to be at the end of the set. We're going to start the set with Only the Good I Keep by Broken Social Scene, and they're playing this summer too. They're playing in Toronto. Okay, let's do this. Enjoy.

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Thank you so much for spending some of your Saturday with us. We are just about into the back half of the show. Let It Happen is going to go until 2 p.m., but stay tuned because at 2 p.m., Swing Swing Swung is going to begin. We just finished really nice, chill indie set, The Payoff by Father John Misty, All the Beauty by Pete Yorn, and Only the Good I Keep by Broken Social Scene, all new releases. Up next, we have our Girl Power set. Excited for this one. We are going to start with Licky Lee. So I've been playing all of the singles that she's been released, that she's been releasing in the lead up to her album, The After Party, release. And After Party is out, and you can listen to the whole album now. This is the first track on the album. It's called Not Gonna Cry. And I'm like three quarters of the way through, and every single track is awesome. I love Licky Lee, and it's just good vibes. So excited to play this new song by her. And then we're gonna hear from Amber Mark, Diana Lopez, and then our classic gem is Miss Corinne Bailey Ray, Put Your Records On. And, you know, I quote this song almost every day of my life, but like I rarely actually hit play and listen to it, but it's just like something that comes up throughout the day where, you know, I'm like, girl, put your shoes on, or like, girl, get your glue stick on, or like whatever is going on. And I'm trying to like make it more fun for me. I add this song. I sing whatever I need to do or get on to this tune. And yeah, I never played it on the show before, ever, but I sing it in my head all the time. So really surprising that it hasn't crept its way onto the show yet. But today's the day. All right, so that's going to be somewhere in the middle of this set. We are going to start with the new track by Licky Lee, though. It's called Not Gonna Cry.

you guys. 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And we're broadcasting live out of Crothers Hall on Queen's Campus in Kingston, Ontario. You can stream us live online at www.cfrc.ca. Thank you. Thank you. Thank you for spending some time with us on your weekend. We just finished our Girl Power set. We ended with Euphoria by Diana Lopez. We heard Classic Gem, Put Your Records On by Corinne Bailey Ray. We heard Sweet Serotonin by Amber Mark. And we started the set off with brand new track from Licky Lee called Not Gonna Cry. Up next, we have some of my faves. And then we're getting into the final set, guys. Okay. At 2 p.m., Swing Swing Swung is gonna begin and Let It Happen will be over, but I'll be back to bug you guys again next week. And all right, so some things that I'm really excited to play. High Beam. I'm so into this new single by them. It's called Just What I Said. So we're going to hear them first. We're going to listen to Tame Impala, Afterthought. That's off the new album Deadbeat. And I am getting so excited to see Tame Impala live. Seeing the footage of different shows from around the world, especially the shows that just happened in Paris, made me super excited. Like Tame Impala on stage with Justice, with Dua Lipa. I'm just getting in the mode. I'm getting in the zone where I'm like, yes, I want to feel that confetti. So we're gonna listen to some Tame Impala. We're also gonna listen to some Joe, who is opening for Tame Impala in like part of the tour, one leg of his tour. Okay. And then Swing Swing Swung is going to begin at 2. I'll try to squeeze another song in there, but it's only going to happen if I stop talking. So let's get into this final set. Thanks again for tuning in and hanging out with us on your Saturday afternoon. This is High Beam. Just What I Said.

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1: Mississippi Queen! 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

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My name's Dave. This is Swing Swang Swung. 2 hours of jazz on a Saturday afternoon. We've got a real improvised show for you today. Had a whole bunch of things planned, and it was all lined up on my account on my streaming service, and it's not available to me all of a sudden here, so I'm just going to make it up as I go along. We're going to play a lot of CDs today and go back through some of the new stuff that's come into the station over the last few months, and I'll take a walk through the record library and find some music, and it'll be 2 hours of jazz nonetheless. Going to start off with a disc that came out back in, I want to say, 2022. Anyway, it's worth a guess anyway. It's from Mike Allen, tenor saxophonist, grew up in the Kingston area, now based out of British Columbia. He's accompanied here by the great Peter Washington on bass and the absolutely Hall of Famish Lewis Nash on the drums. The disc is called Like Magic. It's out on the Cellar Music label. This is a Charles Mingus composition the band's covering. This is Jelly Roll, kicking off Swing, Swang, Swung.

0: 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My name is Bruce, host of that poetry-focused spoken word program. On it, you'll hear local readings and events, occasionally telephone interviews across Canada, and always a touch of music. 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
1: 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We're behind, you're behind.

Egg salad. Sorry, that's egg salad. Oscar Evans and his quartet closing out the first set of today's show. That's from Oscar's EP, Gotta Start Somewhere. Andy Love there on the drums with Nick Corneluk on the piano, John Stewart on tenor saxophone, Oscar on the bass. Also in that set, we listened to music from the drummer Greg Burrows. His latest recording is called Let's Not Wait. It's a tribute to the music of Ed Bonoff. And we listened to one of Ed's compositions called Shout 'em Aunt Tilly. Also in there, brand new music from New Brunswick saxophonist Joel Miller. He's got a new project out with the Renaissance New Music Group and Sivalo Popo on piano. Disc is called What If, and we listened to one of Joel's compositions called Harvey. And we started today's show off with another Kingstonian, Mike Allen, now based out in the west coast of British Columbia. We listened to music from his disc, Just Like Magic, and a Charles Mingus cover of Jelly Roll. Mike Allen with Peter Washington and Lewis Nash starting today's show off. Now, almost 29 minutes after 2 o'clock, you are tuned in to CFRC 101.9 FM, CFRC.ca. We're going to keep swing, swang, swung going, but while we're on the topic of Kingston musicians, reminder, you can catch Oscar Evans every Monday as part of the Morning Doves over at Musiki. He's playing a lot of gigs around town, so keep your eyes and ears open for those. Also, this Monday at 4:30 at the RCHA Club down on Ontario Street, the Inner Harbor Quartet will be playing. So that's from 4:30 to 6:30, so go down and check that out. And a whole bunch of stuff going on over at the Wolf Island Hotel. Chantel Thompson's there tomorrow. If you've got a mum that loves jazz, they are doing a full jazz Mother's Day dinner and show thing over at the Wolf Island Hotel tomorrow. Chantel Thompson will be there at 6 o'clock. And then this coming Friday, the 15th, Ukrainian saxophonist Carlo Muscat will be in town with his band that I know includes Luis Denis on alto saxophone. That show gets going at 8 o'clock. It's $20 or pay what you can at the door. So that is something that should be on your calendar as well. And then later in the month, on the 23rd, also at the Wolf Island Hotel, Sunshine Makers are playing with Orbital Ensemble. Sunshine Makers from London, Ontario. In collaboration with Orbital Ensemble from Toronto. That's on the 23rd. So we're going to start off this set with some music from some of those Wolf Island people, or performers. We'll play a little bit of music from the Orbital Ensemble in just a moment, but to start this set off, this is Carlo Muscat, Ukrainian saxophonist, with music from his brand new record. This is the single. It's called For the Walking Woman. The disc is called That's About It.

Former disc Sirens and Stars. That's Kingston's own Chantel Thompson with her composition Stars. Chantel will be performing with her band tomorrow at the Wolf Island Hotel. Show gets started around 6 o'clock. It's a Mother's Day dinner and music performance. So mark that on your calendars. Also in that set, music from the Orbital Ensemble from Toronto. They're performing with the Sunshine Makers on the 23rd at the Wolf Island Hotel. And this coming Friday, the 15th at 8 o'clock, Carlo Muscat, saxophonist from Ukraine, is in town, and he'll be playing with his band at 8 p.m. on Friday. So check out all those great gigs over at the Wolf Island Hotel. Going to jump right back into music right now with, this is music from Christian Sands from an album called North Meets West. It's a trio recording. This track is called Where Children Still Play.

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We're Kingston's campus and community radio station. And this is Swing Swang Swung. We've reached the halfway point in today's show. Finished off that last set with brand new music, a new single from an upcoming album by Nduzo Makatani. And that track was called Imamagong Kantu. I mispronounced all of that. You'll have to look it up on the web by yourself. And before that, the title track from a brand new record from trumpeter Ingrid Jensen. Music under the title Landings. And we started that set off with Christian Sands with a new single from his album, Where Children Still Play. Going to get into a long song. You guys ready for a long song? I'm not sure how to advise you on this one. It's got a nice spirit to it, so headphones might be appropriate, but you maybe just want to keep bopping around because it's got a nice sense of rhythm to it as well. This is Pharoah Saunders from 1980 from an album called Journey to the One and a track called Dr. Pitt. It's today's long song on Swing Swang Swung.

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We'll come right back to that. But finishing off that set there, that was David Fathead Newman from an album called Ray Charles Presents David Newman, Fathead, and a composition entitled Weird Beard with Ray Charles there on the piano. Also in that set, Cecile McLaren-Salvant from an album that came out back in 2013 called Woman Child. We listened to I Didn't Know What Time It Was. And then from a record that came out just last year called Introducing Lamont Landers. That was Lamont Landers with Devil Is Alive and Well. And before that, today's long song, 12 minutes and 17 seconds of Pharaoh Saunders from 1980 from an album called Journey to the One. We listened to Pharaoh's composition, Dr. Pitt. It's now 31 minutes after 3 o'clock. Reminder, you're tuned into CFRC, Kingston's campus and community radio station, CFRC.ca. As mentioned, I want to jump right back into music. This is from a brand new record out called Scenes from Above from the great guitarist Julian Lage. This is Havens on Swing, Swang, Swung.

Whoa, that Wynn Marsalis is a show off. Man, such virtuosity. Wynn Marsalis there with the Potato Head Blues from a brand new recording called The Wonderful World of Louis Armstrong. And also in that set, music from the Adrian Quesada Trio. Their brand new record is called Trio Asino. And we listened to a track off that called MFAF. Ben Sidran in that set as well, with the title track from his 2022 recording, Swing State. And back near the beginning there, we listened to some Ron Carter. Been listening to a lot of Ron Carter this week. Man, oh man. Listened from an album called All Blues. We listened to one of Ron's compositions called Rufus. And then we started that set off with guitarist Julian Lage from his album Scenes from Above that came out last month. We listened to Havens. Hey, just a couple of minutes left. I want to thank everybody for hanging in with me today. It's been a bit of a once around the buffet kind of show. A lot of this, a lot of that. But thanks for listening to jazz with me on a Saturday afternoon. Going to close it out today with music from 2011. This is the title track from Mark Rapp's record called Good Eats. Closing out Swing, Swang, Swung.

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1: Some people think little girls should be seen and not heard, but I think

Hey, hey, hey, and welcome to Girly So Groovy, the only show dedicated to the women who rock and to you, the listener who loves them. We're a show where the music always speaks for itself. I'm your host, Trevor Klundert, bringing you two full hours of fabulous, phenomenal, fantastic female-fronted radio week after week. We're back. We have taken a two-week hiatus for spring break. My husband and I were gallivanting around New York City, but I've got to say I am excited to be back in studio. Not just excited to be back with you, bringing you a whole two-hour mixtape of Girly So Groovy, but I've got to say, as your loyal music programmer, this particular episode, when I look at what we've got lined up for this week's episode, has me even more thrilled. I've got music on the way in this first hour from Patti Smith, Florence and the Machine, Shannon and the Clams, Jen Grant, Sarah Harmer, Belle and Sebastian, Dolly Parton. Yes, Dolly Parton coming up in this hour as well. But we're going to kick off the full 2 hours with a set that is centered around some brand new music. Railcard are making their Girly So Groovy radio debut. Railcard are an exciting indie pop trio. Their new self-titled album is an introduction to the band for the fact that the album is actually a collection of the band's first two EPs. The sound is firmly indie pop, full of warm arrangements, sweetly sung vocals, soft melodies, hints of chamber pop, girl group influences, stereo lavish, post-punk. When I first heard Railcard, I immediately picked up on Belle and Sebastian vibes. And in fact, when I was listening to the album, planning out ways to feature it here on Girly So Groovy, my husband walked into the room and heard Railcard and actually said to me, "Are you listening to new Belle and Sebastian?" It is very similar. If you're a Belle and Sebastian fan, I think you will enjoy Railcard. So that's that. But we are going to kick off the entire 2 hours with some really fun indie alternative rock. It is Faith Healer kicking off the full 2 hours. Then we'll get into Railcard here on Girly So Groovy.

The Scottish collective that specializes in immaculately crafted, clever, and poetic indie pop, that is Belle and Sebastian, we just heard. The song is Asleep on a Sunbeam. That goes back to the band's 2003 album, Dear Catastrophe Waitress. In the middle, a band making their girly, so groovy radio debut, the band Railcard. Their self-titled debut release is just a fun indie pop rock album. We heard the song Think About That from Railcard, and then speaking of fun indie fun, we started off the entire 2 hours with the Edmonton, Alberta alternative rock project Faith Healer, a band that's inspired by psych pop sounds. Suffering Creature is the name of the song. It is from Faith Healer's album, Try. Okay, speaking of new music released this year that is just catching my ear, Jen Grant, long a favorite here on Girly So Groovy, the Halifax-based singer-songwriter with that lush folk pop style. Well, Jen Grant has a new album out. Queen of the Straight is the name of the new album. It is what Jen Grant does best, creating music that is both a bit familiar in sound, yet also a little otherworldly and vintage in sound. This particular album, maybe it's just me, but I am picking up absolute Dolly Parton vibes. So with saying that, we're going to get to new Jen Grant, but let's set the scene with some classic Dolly Parton, going back to her album Jolene. It's Dolly Parton right now with the song When Someone Wants to Leave, here on Girly So Groovy.

Always celebrating voices that deserve to be heard. This is Girly So Groovy, the only show dedicated to the women who rock and to you, the listener who loves them. The always bewitching singer-songwriter Sarah Harmer right there with her song Late Bloomer. That's from her album Oh Little Fire. In the middle, it is brand new music from Halifax singer-songwriter Jen Grant. The new album is called Queen of the Straight. We heard the opening track Jim Cuddy Dress. The album was just released this month and she is going on a cross-Canadian tour in promotion of the new album. So jealous of so many of these cities that are getting Jen Grant. So many of the cities that feature Girly So Groovy are going to get a chance for Jen Grant to come through, including cities such as Sudbury, Kingston, Moncton, Halifax, St. John's, Newfoundland. If you want to know dates and locations for Jen Grant's Cross Canada Tour, go to her website, jengrant.com. That's Jen with two N's, jengrant.com. And then we kicked off the set with music from Dolly Parton. Going back to her infamous album, Jolene, we heard the song, When Someone Wants to Leave. I'll find any excuse, I think, to work Dolly Parton into an episode of Girly So Groovy, but I really do think it worked there very well with the new Jen Grant album. Okay, I have got music on the way in the next 30 minutes from Florence and the Machine, Patti Smith coming up, Shannon and the Clams. We've got another band that is making their Girly So Groovy radio debut called the Would Be Goods. But up next, it is classic 1960s girl group sounds with Claudine Clark here on Girly So Groovy.

Music right there from Oakland, California band Shannon and the Clams. This is a band that channels doo-wop, early rock, and 1960s girl groups with a dose of R&B, surf, punk, and garage psych all thrown in too. It is always a party with Shannon and the Clams. We heard the song I Will Miss the Jasmine. That is the opening song to the band's album Gone by the Dawn. In the middle, it is music from a band making their girly so groovy a radio debut, the Would Be Goods. They're an intelligent and stylish indie pop group. Now, this is a band who has made a splash in the 1980s and have trucked along ever since, and for whatever reason have not made their way onto girly so groovy until now. When you dig into any album by the Would-Be Goods, you will find perfectly written vignettes of heartbreak and kitchen sink dramas sung delicately and backed by musicians with a light touch, while their latest album, Tears Before Bedtime, will bring no surprises as it follows that signature formula for the Would-Be Goods. We heard the song The Gallopers. It's the song that opens the entire new album, Tears Before Bedtime. And then starting the set off, I felt like both Would-Be Goods and Shannon and the Clams definitely pull from that 1960s girl group sound. So that's what we actually started the set with. Claudine Clark, Macon, Georgia. R&B, soul, girl group artist Claudine Clark with the song Party Lights. That goes back to 1962. It's the title track from Claudine Clark's album Party Lights. Now, at that time in the 1960s, it's sad to say that in many ways, the girl group sound was almost easily equated to factory style songwriting. Voices that were just lined up to sing songs that were kind of belted or quickly written out by singer-songwriters that had nothing to do with the actual singers. Factory-style songwriting is what I'm trying to get at, and then quickly finding voices to do that. So where I'm going with all of this is to say that a lot of the girl groups from the 1960s, while they were some great voices, sadly, they were not the ones getting to pen their own music. Claudine Clark is one of the rare exceptions. Claudine Clark wrote both lyrics and music to the music that she makes. So in some ways, it's sad that an artist with that talent was swallowed up by factory pop of the 1960s. But at the same time, to give the flowers when flowers are due for someone like Claudine Clark. I hope I made sense. There's been a couple times while recording the show that I've thought, I can tell I've been off for 2 weeks. Sometimes it's like a bike, sometimes it's not, but I think I made sense with that. All right, where are we going to next? Oh, I know. We are going to go back to an album that is now over 5 decades old. This is a woman that has, in many ways, single-handedly shaped the sounds of art rock and punk rock. Of course, I am talking about Patti Smith here on Girly So Groovy.

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And then he put his head

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And he looked around and there was no black ship in sight, no black funeral cars, nothing except

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He saw his face and where their eyes were just two white opals. Two white opals, where their eyes, there were just two white opals. And he looked up and the rays shot and then he saw Raven.

On Florence and the Machine's sixth album, Everybody Scream, vocal powerhouse Florence Welch belts out an incantation, the magic and the misery, madness and the mystery. This witch's brew pervades the full album and becomes an anthem in this world we are living in. Florence is touring in support of the new album across North America with stops in cities like Toronto, Chicago, Detroit, FlorenceandTheMachine.net for more dates. For our listeners on our mothership station, CJAM 99.1 FM in Windsor and Detroit, Florence is coming through April 13th at the Little Caesars Arena in downtown Detroit. And then, of course, before Florence and the Machine, one of Florence's influences. In fact, Florence and the Machine released a song called Patricia in honor of

Welcome to the second hour of Girly So Groovy, the only show dedicated to the women who rock and to you, the listener who loves them. I'm your host, Trevor Klundert, bringing you two full hours of fabulous female-fronted radio. Consider this your two-hour mixtape where we celebrate and amplify voices that deserve, need, and should be heard. Coming up in the second hour of the program, I've got music on the way from Duchess Says, Rosie Lowe, Portishead, Jamila Woods, Saint Etienne, Brazilian Girls, Confidence Man. But we're going to kick off the second hour with something that goes back to 2007. Something that is just incredibly fun in a pop sense. I am talking about Lily Allen here on Girly So Groovy.

Maybe time's the cure. Maybe time's the cure.

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It's true. It's true.

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1: All the time.
2: If you are looking for a good time, I hope Girly So Groovy is delivering just that. We heard music from the International Ensemble, Brazilian Girls, a band made up of no one that is Brazilian. We heard the song Good Time. That is from the band's album, New York City. I'm sad to say that the band is now defunct. They have announced that they are no longer. And what we have of the music that they made is great. It is music that is just summer inspired. And tracks like Good Time are going to stick with me for a long time. In the middle, it is new music from Saint Etienne. Formed in 1988, Saint Etienne has proven to be one of the most dexterous indie dance crossover bands with their intelligent, witty, and highly danceable interpretation of British pop music. 37 years and 12 albums later, Saint Etienne release International, the band's final album, which harkens back to the stylishly nostalgic sound of their early work while still sounding up to date. Yes, I said that right. The band has announced that after this album, they are retiring. We heard the song Brand New Me from the new album International. Saint Etienne for this song team up with Confidence Man. And then kicking off the second hour, it is Lily Allen with her song LDN London. That's from her 2007 debut album, All Right Still. Up next, it is music from an artist that made her Girly So Groovy radio debut with her newest album. Jovial is a British poetic singer, songwriter, and guitarist who delivers artful hybrids of left field pop and R&B. Mountain Crystal is Jovial's debut album. It was released back in the fall. It dishes on heartache, but in playful, warm ways. We featured Jovial a couple of times here on the program, and we will continue to do so now. Jovial here on Girly So Groovy.

Redefining Radio. This is Girly So Groovy, the only show dedicated to the women who rock and to you, the listener, who loves them. Music right there from Chicago R&B artist, poet, and activist Jamila Woods with her song Heaven. It's the title track from her debut album, Heaven, from Jamila Woods. In the middle, it is contemporary R&B singer and open-hearted songwriter Jhené Aiko. The song is called Happiness Over Everything. That comes from her album, Chilumbo. I hope I got that right. Chilumbo from Jhené Aiko. And then we started the set off with music from British singer-songwriter Jovial. Her latest album is called Mount Crystal. We heard the song Moonshine. We featured a few tracks from that album. I think if you're a fan of acts like Jonas Policewoman or Massive Attack even, Jamila Woods, of course, you're going to find something you love in the music that Jovial makes. Still lots more music to get to coming up in the next half hour. I've got music on the way from Portishead. Portishead. I am Spoonbender, Duchess says. But up next, it is the very sophisticated smooth tones of British R&B artist Rosie Lowe. Up next here on Girly So Groovy.

The trailblazing trip-hop pioneer band Portishead right there. Going back to their self-titled sophomore album, we heard Portishead with their song Only You. In the middle, it is music that made its way into my top 10 list for 2025. Smurs, an out-of-joint amalgamation of pop-flavored R&B, trip-hop, and techno from a Danish duo, Smurs, S-M-E-R-Z. Now living in Norway, Smurs' slinky postmodern pop album, Big City Life, lives up to its title. It is such great music. If you are a fan of Portishead or Nena Cherry, Luscious Jackson, ESG, you will find things you absolutely love about Smurs. It was last spring when they released Big City Life, and still can't get enough of it here on Girly So Groovy. This time around, we heard the song You Got Time and I Got Money. We kicked things off with British R&B artist Rosie Lowe from her latest album, Lover Other. Mood to Make Love is the song we heard from Rosie Lowe. Okay, time for brand new music, a Girly So Groovy radio debut. Bibi Club, B-I-B-I, Bibi Club, are an indie project out of Montreal, arriving hot off the heels of a tour with Blonde Redhead. On their latest third album, Amaro, the duo find themselves channeling grief from the sudden loss of two loved ones through a collection of songs that straddle mystical worlds with humanistic resilience. It's really interesting alternative rock. Bibi Club right now here on Girly So Groovy.

such little time left on the clock, but let's talk about what we just heard. Music right there from Montreal alternative act Duchess Says. I'm an Idea. That's from the band's album Sciences Nouvelle. In the middle, it is Vancouver experimental electronic act I Am Spoonbender. Where Do Words Go is the song from the band's 1999 album Teletwin. And then kicking things off with that set, Montreal alternative act Bibby Club. Their new album is Amaro. We heard the opening track, Infinite. Going to leave you with some homework between now and next week. Connect with us. You can find us on Instagram at GSG Radio or Facebook at Girly So Groovy. If you ever miss an episode or would like to listen again, you can find 10 weeks worth of Girly So Groovy on the website Mixcloud. 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This show is nothing without you, so I cannot say thank you enough for tuning in this week. Let's wrap up this episode. Let's wrap up with another Montreal artist. Helene Barbier is a indie rock avant-pop artist out of Montreal. Her new album is called Panorama. We're going to listen to A House. Again, Helene Barbier, again, thank you for tuning in. Talk to you next week.

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5: Welcome to Electronic Intifada Radio. I'm Nora Barrows-Friedman. On this episode, the Gaza disarmament trap. Writer and political analyst Mohammed Shahada discusses a new formula that the U.S. and Israel are trying to impose on Gaza.
6: Now they came up with what is called disarmament. Disarmament means surrender everything you have. You have absolutely no leverage whatsoever. And trust the genocidal powers that saw the annihilation of Gaza and carried it out with perfection, that they would be kind enough to you that after you give all of your weapons, you're gonna get some kind of pie in the sky. That is the proposal on the table.
5: And on the resistance report, John Elmer looks at Hezbollah's defense of South Lebanon against the invading Israeli army.
7: And so of all these destroyed vehicles, we saw the Namer, we saw half a dozen Humvees, we saw the Merkava, we saw two D-9s. There was an excavator crew that were killed that are contract workers that are paid by the number of houses they destroy. We saw that excavator be destroyed. We saw that artillery bus be destroyed, an M113 destroyed, a counter unmanned aerial system destroyed. So a lot of physical equipment losses.

0: This is Electronic Intifada Radio. I'm Nora Barrows-Friedman. This episode highlights the news, interviews, and reports from our live stream broadcast on May 7th, 2026. Later in the show, we're joined by writer and political analyst Mohammed Shahada, a visiting fellow at the European Council on Foreign Relations. He talks about the latest situation on the ground in Gaza and what the U.S., Israel, and the so-called Board of Peace is trying to do to the Palestinians. But first, this week on the Resistance Report, John Elmer looks at the Iran war in the Strait of Hormuz and Hezbollah's defense of South Lebanon.
1: This is the Resistance Report on day 944 of Israel's genocide in Gaza, day 69 of Israel and the U.S.'s war on Iran, and day 66 of Hezbollah's defense of South Lebanon. I'll be covering Lebanon today, but first a word on the Iran war and the Strait of Hormuz. The IRGC Navy put out a map this week that showed an expanding blockade, and the blockade has extended right up to the UAE's number one oil exporting port, and on the other side, the entrance to the Strait of Hormuz. So that's become now a closed military zone. And of course, the U.S. has added their blockade on top of that. Tehran is still running their traffic separation scheme. Trump, in his weekly market manipulation, launched what he said was called Project Freedom. And he suggested in his message that the U.S. would be escorting ships. There's more than 1,000 ships caught in the Persian Gulf and aren't able to leave. And the idea was floated that they would be escorted. That didn't happen. It happened to two ships, apparently two American flag ships, sailed out of the Strait of Hormuz. Everything that is related to the American blockade presumes that no one's sailing back in to the Gulf. So these are long-term global economy destroying blockades that the Americans seem to not understand the consequences of on global markets. And all of these plans just stretch this period of uncertainty out. And I'll remind you what I said on the first shows about this war. Every day that the Strait is closed, it takes at least a week to fix that day, and it gets worse the longer it goes. So we're now 69 days. So we're talking like a year and a quarter. So this is a long-term problem that is not going to be fixed by U.S. escorts. Escorts, not even what the Americans have in mind. The term is convoy in naval affairs, that they would convoy ships in and out of the Strait. The Project Freedom lasted for 36 hours and Trump canceled it. But the logistics of escorting ships through the Strait, that in itself, were it to even be possible, if Iran were to say, we're not even going to fire on those escorts, which they did fire on the first one that happened, the escort would take, to get 1,000 ships out of the Gulf, would take months. And the global economy is on a clock. And the Americans believe that Iran is on a clock. And I think that we can look and see that the resilience of Iran is going to outpace that of the global economy, and particularly the Gulf states economy. From the New York Times, the UAE, Qatar, Bahrain, Kuwait, major oil terminals, and Saudi as well, major oil terminals all through the Persian Gulf are effectively shut down. This was the first month that Kuwait didn't export one barrel of oil for the first time in 30 years. And a lot of the oil installations themselves have to be shut down. They have to be refired up to get back up to pace. So we're looking at a multi-year tail on this story of the Strait of Hormuz. In any case, Trump's escorts were not escorts. He was setting up a hotline, a coordination cell where commercial shippers could radio to the US to ask what the best route was to get out, and the American regime painted it as a red, white, and blue dome. So it wasn't a ship escort. It's not a guided missile destroyer escort if Iran chose to attack those ships. And the reason why there hasn't been U.S. warships transiting the Strait over the past 70 days, they have all of the advantages, the geographic advantages, high terrain, missiles embedded all along the coast. The entire Persian Gulf's northern shore is Iran. And so they really do have every benefit, and the Americans have none. It did nothing to calm shippers who are, and mariners. There's some 20,000 mariners who are stuck in the Persian Gulf. This hotline that Trump set up that died 36 hours later wasn't going to do it. But the American regime did say that the Operation Epic Fury is over. We're not sure if all aspects of the regime are talking off the same page. That was Marco Rubio. It's not clear how much connection he has, but he said the war is over. He said this part of the war is over. This blockade is a new project. And then that new project lasted 36 hours. So the physical geography of Iran, which just has overwatch over the entire Persian Gulf. It has that rocky shoreline where they can dispense ships, small fast boats from, like Boston Whaler type boats that are armed, that can swarm ships. They can fire anti-ship cruise missiles from those shorelines. They could fire anti-ship ballistic missiles. And they fire them so close to the ships that the ability of those ships to defend themselves are, they're thin. And that is the reason why we haven't seen. If Trump wanted to declare victory, he would have steamed his ships through the strait and shown that the strait was open and then said the war was over and we won. But there's no way that he can say we won in this current situation. So it's just a stalemate. It's an unsustainable stalemate. The blockade's porous. Iran is getting ships out. The Americans are not. And the Gulf states, by and large, are not. So it's a stalemate, but it strongly favors Iran in this situation. And we'll see how long this lasts in this part of the war. But let's take a look at Lebanon now. Ras al Bayada is the area that the Israelis have set up a forward base north of Nakura, south of Sur or Tyre there on the western coast. The Latani River is, of course, where Israel said that they were going to conquer all the territory below it, but they're not even close. They're only within a few kilometers of the border. Bintish Baal there in the central area, that is where there's been a lot of fighting because there's a lot of Israeli troops there. Still six divisions deployed here in the battle in Lebanon. No ceasefire. Both sides are saying there's no ceasefire right now. And so Bintish Baal will see a lot of operations there. And then if you follow up the Galilee Panhandle, as it's called, up to the northern tip of Israel, the fighting is to the west of that through the valleys and mountains to the west of the Galilee Panhandle and the famous valleys from the 2006 war, Wadi Saluki, that was where the graveyard of the Merkava was when they attempted to invade through that path. That's where the fighting is happening there. So those three places we'll keep an eye on this show. There was more than 150 civilians killed this week, according to the Lebanese Ministry of Health. And we've been watching that, of course, consistently. Israel's war is on civilians. Their goal is not to fight Hezbollah. Their goal is to destroy civilian homes in South Lebanon to make there be nowhere to return to. This is the Beit Hanun and Rafah model from Gaza, which was previously borrowed from the Dahiya Doctrine from Lebanon, but escalated dramatically in Gaza. So on this first video that we're going to see, you're going to watch a drone come from the right side of the screen to the left side as it hits a tank. And this was the first operation. There you see it strike the tank. This was the first operation where we've seen two cameras. So we have a drone assessing battle damage assessments. And you can see there the Merkava tank got hit in the turret. We'll see the drone here. This is moments earlier. And now we're on board with the drone. And you can see the tank is 12 o'clock. And the drone with the PG-7BL warhead comes in. And you can see here, both hatches are open. The loader's hatch and the commander's hatch are both open. So this RPG round goes directly into the hatch. That's what creates the cook-off. It lights up the ammo that's in the loader's bay and in the turret and in the storage areas beside it. So this is pretty significant visual, but we're only seeing this because of the second camera. We don't see these burn-offs. To say it's not accurate to say this is the first tank we've seen burning. I've shown you multiple burning tanks before on the show, from thermal cameras, from anti-tank guided missile strikes. But we don't have the second camera on these. And I wouldn't advise having multiple cameras on these operations overall, because they're more useful as attack than to show military media. But a significant operation here, that cook-off obviously caught the Israelis' attention, and the Hezbollah fighters obviously knew that that position was weakened, and that's why they put the second camera up so we could have a battle damage assessment. And we certainly got that from that video, because we've seen the real development day by day. We see the advance of the piloting of these, of the targeting of these. Here we're flying over Kantara. This is up and towards the north of the Galilee Panhandle. To the west of it, you're seeing multiple targets seen on this flight. So you see a couple of tanks here directly going down onto the tank, and you're going to see the gap between the turret and the hull of the tank. That looks to be where this RPG round is being aimed. And as we know from Gaza, that is one of the places that the fighters definitely want to be aiming for. And that appears to be a direct hit on that. Army radio this week had another panicked report about operators realizing that Hezbollah drones were being deployed from more than 20 kilometers deep. So even the fiber optic drones being deployed from more than 20 kilometers from the border, and Israel's attempting to set up a security zone that is a few kilometers. In some areas, it's 5 kilometers. In some areas, it's only hundreds of meters. But they said this week that on Army radio that the defense is bound to be breached and responses to drones is currently lagging, a senior IDF official told Army radio. So they are still have no solution for these. Let's take a look at the next one. These are two shots of artillery position that was hit. That is an artillery bus, essentially a humper of artillery rounds, and it was hit. And around it, there's a number of vehicles that were hit as well that burned up. This is in Shamara. This is just across the border from Beit Jebel. At least 12 soldiers were wounded. An army radio said that several other soldiers suffered from anxiety from this attack. They're pretty scared and they needed to have treatment from this attack. Again, this is an intelligence-driven attack on an artillery position that is firing into South Lebanon, and the reason why people are dying at the rate they are in Lebanon. So to pick this target just shows, again, one of the assets of these drones is that you're getting constant aerial surveillance, which Hezbollah already had excellent intelligence that we know. But these two shots show you the precise intelligence, because this artillery position put out of service for some time. And amid all of the discussions in Israel about what Israel can do, you know, they're talking about, what are we going to do about these drones? Do we make big nets? Here they have a counter UAV system, and Hezbollah's just flying their drone directly into Israel's counter FPV drone system. So this system is set up to essentially be perimeter security for incoming FPV drones, and Israel sets it up and Hezbollah destroys it with an FPV drone. So this is designed to stop FPV drones, and Hezbollah picks it out of a window like the old soldiers in a window day. They have their drone protection system in a window. So this is an anti-FPV drone system that's about to be knocked out by an FPV drone. So one step forward, two steps back for the Israelis. Well, there's a lot of focus on FPV drones. Here is a PSYOP that Hezbollah put out this week, manufacturing the other kinds of drones that they fire in the first period before this so-called ceasefire that doesn't exist. You know, there's more than 400 drone operations that were not strictly all FPV drones. We know about these other drones, the Syed 107s, Shahed 101s, and here they're making an Ababil, which looks like an Ababil 2T version that they're putting together. So there are two types of drones being made here, and they're going to tell you that it's the pride of Lebanese industry. Again, we saw a bunch of these videos from Gaza about manufacturing their own weaponry. But those drones, they build their own larger fixed-wing drones. They also put together their FPV drones from component parts. And that's the wisdom of both aspects of this, that you can manufacture this locally, and Hezbollah has been doing it. There's been a number of these PSYOPs this week. And then this is those drones being launched, the same drones that you just saw being built. Here they are being launched. This first one is the Syed 107. And you can see there, that's air pressure launched, so they don't leave a large heat signature. Fiberglass frame, low signature. And Israel has a lot of trouble with these as well. And Hezbollah can fire them from safe positions. And there's the Ababil of the type that we watched be built. This carries a heavier warhead launched against Israeli troops and dozens of injuries to troops from these drone strikes. There was just 10 more were wounded today. And so of all these destroyed vehicles, we saw the Namur, we saw the half a dozen Humvees, we saw the Merkava, we saw two D9s. There was an excavator crew that were killed that are contract workers that are paid by the number of houses they destroy. We saw that excavator be destroyed. We saw that artillery bus be destroyed, an M113 destroyed, a counter unmanned aerial system destroyed. So a lot of physical equipment losses. Israel bragged about this week, that since the launch of what they call Operation Roaring Lion, so the Iran war and Lebanon war, Israel has received more than 115,600 tons of military equipment from the U.S. in 403 airlifts and 10 sea lifts. So we can see these next couple of pictures. These are the unloading of vehicles that we just watched be destroyed in Lebanon. And this is the only way that Israel is able to fight. I've been saying this since early Gaza. There's the Hemet. We watched those get destroyed last week on the show, being resupplied for free from the Americans, $25 billion in this resupply. And it's the only way that the Israelis can carry on with any of their wars, their war in Gaza, their war in Lebanon, and particularly their war in Iran. And Israel brags about this. The Ministry of Defense official who's in charge of this says, at any given moment, cargo aircraft and ships are en route to Israel carrying thousands of tons of munitions and military equipment. This is the core of our military strategy, he said. And the ships have been coming in daily, many times a day, air bridge and also unloading massive ships. They get destroyed by the resistance and the United States resupplies them to the tune of tens of billions of dollars to allow the war to continue. So this has been the Resistance Report for day 944 of Israel's genocide in Gaza.
0: That was the Electronic Intifada's John Elmer. You're listening to Electronic Intifada Radio with me, Nora Barrows-Friedman. Now, the Electronic Intifada's director, Ali Abunima, sets up our next conversation with our guest, Mohammed Shahada, to take us behind the scenes on what the U.S., Israel, and the so-called Board of Peace are trying to do to the Palestinians.
2: 7 months ago, Israel agreed on paper to a ceasefire framework. The Palestinian resistance would ensure the return of all living and dead Israeli prisoners of war and captives. Israel, meanwhile, would stop its genocidal attack on Gaza and the daily massacres that were killing dozens of civilians, pull back its forces, allow large-scale humanitarian aid into Gaza, open the Rafah crossing, and let a Palestinian-run civilian administration begin functioning. The Palestinian resistance factions kept their side of the deal, returning all of the Israelis. But to no one's surprise, Israel violated the agreement. It kills Palestinians in Gaza daily, almost 1,000 since the start of the so-called ceasefire. It is seizing more and more land in Gaza, moving its yellow line further and further to the west. Israel is still bombing Gaza and destroying what is left of the buildings and infrastructure. It's still choking off aid and preventing the entry of mobile homes and shelter materials. And it has blocked members of the so-called National Committee for the administration of Gaza from even entering the territory, let alone starting to manage it. This is not a failed ceasefire. It is one that Israel never implemented. All of this is a far cry from the fanfare around the so-called Board of Peace and the AI-generated images of a shiny future for Gaza that we saw after the ceasefire was agreed. But that doesn't mean that nothing is happening. In fact, the US and Israel have been trying to impose a new formula on the Palestinians, working through Nikolai Mladenov. Mladenov is a former UN official. Now he is the Director General of President Donald Trump's Board of Peace, and he's its so-called High Representative for Gaza. Someone who knows more about what is going on behind the scenes is Mohammed Shahadeh. He is a writer and political analyst from Gaza and a visiting fellow at the European Council on Foreign Relations. He recently wrote Gaza's Disarmament Trap for 972. Mohammed has also seen two key documents, proposals or rather demands, sent to the Palestinian resistance factions by Mladenov. Mohammed Shhadi joins us now to unpack what has been happening and help us understand how Israel, the United States, and their allies are trying to turn disarmament into a mechanism for permanent Palestinian subjugation. Mohammed, welcome back to the Electronic Intifada.
3: Thanks so much, Ali, for having me. Good to be back.
4: Good to see you.
2: Mohammed, in mid-March, there was a meeting between Nikolai Mladenov, the Board of Peace representative, and leaders of the Palestinian resistance factions in Gaza. You've reported on what happened at that meeting. Based on your sources, tell us what happened and why it's significant.
3: So as you mentioned, Israel never fulfilled its side of the bargain. And if you look at the Trump so-called peace plan, the only item that was ever fulfilled out of the 20 items in there was the item number one, namely the release of all Israeli captives. Not even the release of Palestinian captives in return was ever fulfilled. Israel was supposed to release all children and women. There's still a number of them that are still held in captivity as hostages. So that was number one. Israel never fulfilled its side of the bargain. Number two, Trump's Board of Peace began to unravel. You had countries like Indonesia suspending its participation in the Board of Peace and pulling out of what is so-called the International Stabilization Force as soon as the United States and Israel began their assault on Iran. And number three, you had members of the technocratic committee that was designated and created by Trump over 112 days ago beginning to question the very existence of that committee, a government in exile, a government that's on paper only, and four of them proposed to resign. They submitted their will or their resignation papers, and then they were turned down. So all of it is beginning to unravel, and there was the fear that Israel might use the fog of war in Iran to start to escalate its genocide in Gaza even further. You might recall, as soon as the first shot was fired on Tehran, Israel immediately decreased aid going into Gaza by 80%. They resumed bombing exponentially. They closed the border crossings, all of them, immediately. So there was that fear as well. And mediators tried to move some of the stagnant water in there. So that's why they invited all Palestinian factions to Cairo for negotiations. And unannounced, last minute, the Egyptians told Hamas and other Palestinian factions that Nikolai Mladenov, that, as you mentioned, the Trump High Representative for Gaza, it sounds like a colonial term from the Democratic Republic of Congo, they announced that Mladenov was in the room and he was excited to meet them and put a proposal on the table that would move things forward. The meeting that unfolded on that day, mid-March, we're talking here, it was extremely tense. Hamas and other factions are used to meeting Mladenov when he was the UN Special Coordinator. So that was around the years, I think, 2018 to 2022. And they saw a totally different person from the one that they were used to. Back then, he had sort of a diplomatic tone when he was engaging with them and meeting with Sinwar, Hania, and others face to face. He spoke on behalf of the UN, so he needed to be more objective and neutral. This time, they describe him as an emissary or an envoy of Benjamin Netanyahu. They say he was extremely condescending, immediately put an ultimatum, a clear threat on the table, that if you don't accept my proposal immediately, unconditionally, Israel would get a free hand in Gaza and would resume its military operations, which meant that he put a maximalist, lunatic proposal that is by design intended to get Hamas and other factions to say no to it, in order to absolve Israel of all of its responsibilities under the Trump deal and to give Israel a free hand to escalate the violence. That's how they interpreted it. Afterwards, they were supposed to give an answer within a week. Mladenov gave them that exact ultimatum. 1 week, you have to come back to me with an answer. And they said, yes, our answer is this. Israel never fulfilled phase one of the Trump deal. How are you asking us to move to phase two when the first phase was never fulfilled? Get Israel to commit to phase one, implement phase one, and then we're happy to go into phase two and discuss it. He did not like that answer, and he came up with, quote, a bridging proposal. The bridging proposal was just simply dangling a couple of bribes to Hamas and other factions in return for total absolute submission Both proposals are premised on the same idea: become absolutely defenseless, weaponless, hand over everything you have, destroy whatever you have that could mount any form of insurgency against Israel, and only after then, 250 days later, Israel would consider withdrawing from some of the parts that it currently occupies, and reconstruction would begin in some of the parts where there's not even the language of decommissioning or disarmament. He says where weapons and military infrastructure has been completely cleansed. It's the language of cleansing.
0: Let's dig in a little deeper in these documents that lay out these conditions. We've seen these documents. They're both in Arabic. One is titled Steps to Complete the Implementation of President Trump's Comprehensive Plan for Peace in Gaza. And the second is called The Roadmap for the Completion of Trump's Comprehensive Plan for Peace in Gaza. They mention one authority, one law, one weapon. They remove Hamas and the other factions from governance. They demand total disarmament, even down to rifles and personal weapons. And they create a so-called peace council, a high representative and a national committee. And as you say, they make weapons collection the condition for reconstruction. You know, everything that Israel has obliterated in the last 2.5 years, reconstruction is dependent on surrender and disarmament. And they stretch Israeli withdrawal over phases linked to verification with no time frame. What do you think is most significant in these documents? And what do they tell us about what Israel and the United States are trying to impose on Gaza? Does it have any semblance of reality at all?
3: The significance of those two documents is that they are trying to completely rewrite the Trump plan to Netanyahu's satisfaction in order to render this plan unimplementable, in order to give Israel an absolute free hand to do whatever it wants. The Trump plan was terrible. Every single European official that I've spoken to, Arab official, experts, etc., whether on the record or off the record, have been describing it as catastrophic. Arab leaders, the very mediating countries that brokered this deal, they said that it was neither a framework nor a plan. It was a spectacle, a stunt. It was a political performance. That's the most that they described it as. They saw it as a scam. But nonetheless, they kept telling us it's the only game in town. We can improve the conditions. We can talk to Trump. We can figure something out. We can figure out a middle way. So that was the premise with the 20 points that Trump released. They were initially 21 points. And Netanyahu went to the White House, sat down with Trump, sat down with Kushner and Witkoff, and spent 6 hours manipulating it into virtual obsolescence. He added a lot of terminology that was supposed to be there as landmines, as explosives or ambushes that would blow up the deal when the time comes, as we're seeing now. The significance of the Mladenov documents is that it makes all of this 1,000 times worse. So Israel was supposed to suspend all military operations. They never did. They bombed Gaza over 1,200 times, killed over, I think, 826 people since the so-called ceasefire began. They were supposed to allow a minimum of 600 humanitarian aid trucks per day. The UN figures would put it at 94 trucks per day. So that is less than a sixth of the amount that was supposed to go in. So basically, it's less than 20%. They were also supposed to allow this government to go into Gaza immediately. They were supposed to allow an international force to go into Gaza immediately. They were supposed to rehabilitate, repair the infrastructure, roads, electricity, water, sewage, and begin the rubble removal and allow 60,000 housing units. Now Mladenov deferred all of those issues as basically the outcome of Hamas and every single other Palestinian faction accepting complete subjugation, surrender, and destruction of everything that they have that might be used as either defensive weaponry or as basic leverage in any future negotiations. He wants all of this gone. And he's very clear. If you accept this premise, total subjugation, total defenselessness, then we can get Israel to commit. This was never the language of the Trump deal, no matter how horrible and catastrophic it was to begin with. So that is the number one significance there. Number two, there is a clear acknowledgement in the second document that the existing security agencies in Gaza are legitimate. So in the second document, Mladenov and the mediators explicitly say that the technocratic government, the new government, if Hamas accepts the disarmament, that that government would not replace the existing security infrastructure, security agencies of the Hamas government in Gaza. Instead, they would merge them. They would add troops to them. They would vet the existing police, the existing security agents, and see whoever doesn't fit the vetting, doesn't pass, would either be given a civilian role within the government or a compensation package. This is the clearest admission on record that Israel has been committing a systematic, large-scale crime against humanity by targeting the civil police in Gaza as part and parcel of the genocide. They kept telling us the police is Hamas, Hamas, Hamas, Hamas. And now you have Mladenov, the highest authority in the Board of Peace, admitting that the police is a legitimate authority in Gaza that is separate from the armed factions on the ground. You have the third important and significance to those documents is the second document in the annex. It explicitly mentions all the areas, the items that Israel never fulfilled, which is an implicit acknowledgement that Israel has been violating this ceasefire repeatedly. So that is in terms of the significance of these. It's also significant in its malevolence. So the whole premise of decommissioning or disarmament was to create what is called one law, one vote, one legal system, one police, one weapon, one authority. But in the Mladenov proposal, it creates two. Instead of putting these weapons, one law, one authority, one weapon, under an elected Palestinian government, they put it under INCAG, the Technocratic Committee, which in turn means that the weapons in Gaza would be under the authority of Mladenov and by extension the Board of Peace. So the true sovereign in the occupied territory would be Donald Trump, nobody else. You would not have any Palestinian authority that governs the enclave and has a monopoly on power. It's Trump that would have this. The authority to fire and hire, direct people to launch a special operation to use violence against Palestinians, all of it is in the hands of Trump. So that's why it was catastrophic.
2: So in effect, they want to create a parallel or a copy of the Palestinian Authority in Gaza. In other words, it has a Palestinian face, but it's operating on behalf of Israel and or the United States, which is essentially the same thing in this context.
3: We're trying to create something much worse. The Palestinian Authority still has a little bit of wiggle room. You might recognize some people within the PA who've been active, vocal. You have Ambassador Hossam Zomlot, others that have been speaking up in the media, at least. What they are doing with INCAG is that every INCAG commissioner has a designated babysitter, quite literally. European officials have told me no INCAG commissioner is allowed to travel or to meet with any European or foreign diplomat without permission from Mladenov or the U.S. They are not given any authority to take any decision without Mladenov or the U.S. or Israel giving them the green light to begin with. So it's basically the Israeli plan for the Palestinian Authority in the future. We try it in Gaza as a demo. They made it clear to Saudi Arabia and other Arab countries that this technocratic committee is merely a pilot project. Once it works in Gaza, it would be replicated to the West Bank.
2: And just to remind people, NCAG is the National Committee for the Administration of Gaza, which is supposedly this Palestinian-led committee that will take some governing responsibility in Gaza, but as you point out, has not been allowed to do any of that. And it's headed nominally by a Palestinian engineer called Ali Shaath, a former deputy minister in the Palestinian Authority. But none of them have been allowed to enter Gaza, as you point out. In your reporting, you have pointed out that there seems to be a crucial difference between the term disarmament and the term decommissioning. Disarmament means stripping the Palestinian resistance of all weapons, down to rifles and even personal weapons, while Israel, of course, continues to occupy Gaza, doesn't give up any of its weapons, doesn't commit to any kind of timetable for withdrawal. On the other hand, decommissioning is something much narrower. This is a term that comes from the Northern Ireland peace process. It was seen as a sort of a preliminary step to disarmament, not a unilateral surrender. Explain the distinction. What is disarmament? What is decommissioning? And why do these terms have any relevance in the context of Gaza that we're discussing now?
3: So with the decommissioning versus disarmament, the original Trump plan, the 20-point plan that Netanyahu then edited very heavily 6 hours with Witkoff and Kushner, it spoke of decommissioning only. And it drew a distinction between Hamas's offensive weapons versus defensive weapons. Offensive is rockets that could reach Israeli kibbutzim. Defensive are any weaponry that could be used against the IDF inside Gaza, the Israeli army inside Gaza, to maintain an insurgency. So basically, the whole Trump proposal was premised on the idea that you don't have to surrender, you don't have to capitulate. That's the original proposal. And it's not Trump's idea. It's basically some smart person added it into Tony Blair's papers. It ended up on Trump's desk. He thought decommissioning sounded fancier than this armament used it without knowing what it's about. But Bashara Bahbah, the sort of liaison between the Trump administration and Hamas, he's an American-Palestinian businessman slash activist that ran a campaign of Arabs for Trump and has been the liaison between the White House and Hamas for some months, building up the ceasefire negotiations. So basically, Bashara said that the White House explained to him what they meant, that any weapon that is capable of killing 5 people or more upon detonation would be considered offensive weaponry. So it's mainly the rockets, which have been largely depleted. There's not a lot of them. Hamas is not using them, basically have been abiding by the ceasefire, zero violations from the Gaza side. So that idea there is that those rockets would be either locked up in warehouses or they would be handed over to a Palestinian government, an elected Palestinian, legitimate Palestinian entity that would rule over Gaza. So that is the premise there. And it's not distant from Northern Ireland. So basically, I recently saw a speech by Bertie Ahern, the Irish prime minister that presided over the decommissioning in Northern Ireland. And the speech is from January this year to a coalition called the Alliance for the Two-State Solution, Global Alliance for the Two-State Solution. And Bertie is saying explicitly, decommissioning meant that you would first have peace, then you would get rid of the weapons. That disarmament is not the prerequisite to peace, it's rather the outcome of it. And he says, if we insisted on it the other way around, we would have never had peace in Northern Ireland. There would be still war, there would be still civil war between the IRA and the Ulsters until today. And Bertie is saying that between the Good Friday Agreement and the actual disarmament, there was about 10 years to 11 years of weapons being put out of use, out of sight, out of display, locked up in depots. In that case, the weapons functioned as an insurance card, a card of leverage for the IRA, for the Ulsters, that if the peace agreement is violated, you can take them out again. So that created the trust that the agreement would be fulfilled. The IRA, I think around 2001, declared that they would suspend the decommissioning process because Britain was not acting in good faith and did not pull its troops out of Northern Ireland and did not fulfill a couple of criteria in the Good Friday Agreement. And then Britain had to abide by it. So the weapons functioned as the guarantee that the agreement would be seen all the way through. Hamas today is in the exact same position. They've offered total decommissioning, a strict policy of no use, no display, that whatever authority is going to be in Gaza would be authorized to detain, arrest, lock up, shoot to kill anyone that would show a weapon publicly or engage in basically any armed activities when there is a ceasefire that is respected by both sides. And Hamas was saying that we can do this, lock all the weapons up in depots for the next 5 years, 10 years, 15 years, 20 years, and then what? You need an agreement to end the Palestinian question, to end Israel's apartheid. And once that agreement is in place, you can take all those weapons and drown them down the ocean. That is the proposal there. It happens to be the proposal that was endorsed by Egypt, Saudi Arabia, the United Kingdom, and Ireland. I was just in Ireland a couple of days ago and met with people at the foreign ministry that told me that the United Kingdom even established a team that would look into the mechanics, the basically nitty-gritty details of how this kind of decommissioning would play out in reality. Then you had Netanyahu and Mladenov flipping it the other way around. Now they came up with what is called disarmament. Disarmament means surrender everything you have. You have absolutely no leverage whatsoever. And trust the genocidal powers that saw the annihilation of Gaza and carried it out with perfection, that they would be kind enough to you that after you give all of your weapons, you're going to get some kind of pie in the sky. That is the proposal on the table. And they know that it's deliberately unworkable. They played the same trick when Hamas won the elections in 2005 or 2006. You had back then what was called the Quartet Principles. Hamas needed to recognize Israel unilaterally, unrequitedly, renounce violence, dismantle its armed brigades, and honor the Oslo Accords that Israel violates every single day into virtual obsolescence. And back then, Jonathan Powell, the chief of staff of Tony Blair, admitted later on that those conditions were basically a scam. They were a stunt. They knew from the start, from the get-go, that it was a non-starter for any legitimate Palestinian government to accept. But they put it there in order to solicit a no for an answer that would then give them a free hand to dismantle, destroy, boycott, defund that government. And we see the same thing now. The difference between the Israel-US Mladenov and the decommissioning is basically the Mladenov proposal. It dismantles not just the weaponry of Hamas, which is not a lot at this stage. It dismantles the very concept of the Palestinian armed resistance or the right to resist in the first place in any shape or form, because both proposals that he handed to Hamas in Cairo and other Palestinian factions explicitly say that Israel would stay in over 20% of Gaza even after Hamas is fully dismantled and disarmed, and the last weapon, the last nail clipper, taser, pepper spray, baton, stick is taken out of Gaza, Israel would still remain in over 20% of Gaza until there is not even, quote, the prospect of the resurgence of a threat. What that means is basically you need to turn Palestinians into something that is way more meek and mild than basically like the most stereotype of the most meek and mild would be, let's say, the Swiss, although the Swiss are armed to the teeth. Canadians also armed to the teeth. It's basically like it doesn't exist. There's no nation on earth where you have a population that is so willingly defenseless and weaponless and entrusting their fate to the people that have been persecuting and genociding them for decades. But basically, that's the slight difference between the two, is one of them needs a political process to add legitimacy to the decommissioning. So decommissioning here means freezing, no use, no display. The other one, it basically means surrender, capitulation. I agree that both of them are laying the blame squarely on Palestinian resistance rather than Israel's apartheid or Israel's genocide. Both of them engage in this kind of act. But this is precisely because the balance of powers, U.S. hegemony, the international system, all of it is rigged from the get-go, that the only way you can engage with it is basically trying to take something, give something. We're going to give the Israelis a little bit here in order to get something back. The problem is that those countries, those governments don't understand that Israel will never give anything in return. They will just keep moving the needle. So take, for example, the idea of reforming the Palestinian Authority. So the Palestinian Authority needs reform urgently. That is democratic renewal. That is transparency. That is anti-corruption. That is basic legitimate representation. That is embracing the Palestinian right to resist openly. The reforms that they mean is more capitulation to Israel. Erase anything about resistance from Palestinian textbooks. Turn Palestinian society into what is called cashless society with digital crypto wallets that are controlled by Israel in order for Israel to decide who gets food at the end of the day and who starves to death. There's this series of reforms, or every single one of them is meant to turn the PA into a greater collaborator. Each country that has ever asked the Palestinian Authority to enact those reforms has told us behind the scenes that they know all of those reforms are bullshit, that none of it would convince the Israelis that the PA is, quote, a worthy partner. The PA, per the admission of the late Saeb Oreqat, has been murdering Palestinians to appease Israel, to build trust with Israel, to show worthiness of a state. And Israel keeps saying, no, you're unworthy, you need reform. But nonetheless, those countries are engaging in these theatrics of telling the PA, reform, and then you will gain a foothold in Gaza. I think like part of it, it's because they are struck at a dead end with the U.S. refusing to budge. Part of it is, as we say, يَخْدُ Trump عَلَى أَدْعَالُ. And they think that if they play along with Trump's shenanigans, he might give them something in return. From my perspective, both would prove to be completely delusional.
0: And Mohammed, what has been the response, if there has been any formal response so far by the Palestinian armed factions to these completely absurd colonial imperialist proposals. The assumption that the Palestinian armed factions would just willingly surrender and, as you say, you know, trust this entity, this state that has been genociding and subjugating their people for so many decades, it seems definitely a political dead end. What has been the reaction so far?
3: Basically, Hamas, as well as the Palestinian Popular Front and the Democratic Front, so those are the liberal, secular, and communist Palestinian factions, as well as the Islamic Jihad and other political parties and armed factions in Gaza, all of them unanimously delivered the same answers to the mediators. Number one, get Israel to fulfill phase one of the deal before you talk to us about phase two. Basically, you had a test with phase one. Israel failed on every single metric in that test. They never fulfilled any of their obligations. Zero. None. And number two, they said, okay, you want to talk about weapons? We're happy to engage on this, but end the occupation and take all of our weapons with you home. That was the answer. We're willing to lay down our arms if the occupation is over. And there was the other answer. Okay, if you want to talk about weapons, we have, let's say, 60,000 Kalashnikovs in Gaza. Israel armed settlers to the extent of, I think, about 200,000 rifles, M16s and other automatic assault rifles in the West Bank within 12 months. That's in the West Bank, Israeli settlers alone. Nobody is bringing them up. There's no talk about decommissioning, disarmament there at all. So they tried to bring something in return to show the hypocrisy of this equation in the first place. They said also that decommissioning would require three things. Number one, a humanitarian check. Number two, a security check. And number three, a political check. Humanitarian check means you cannot ask a starving, shell-shocked, traumatized person living on the street in a tent surrounded by scorpions, mice, rats, and all kinds of diseases to lay down the very weapon that they believe is the only guarantee to either be able to strike back or to die honorably. You need to improve the humanitarian situation. That is the first prerequisite. Once you improve it to a level that Gaza is livable again, people would have the trust that, okay, we can put that weapon into hiding. We can put it in a warehouse. We can give it to an authority, a single authority, etc. And the security track, they said, okay, if Israel has, quote, security concerns, which is meaningless, Israel has, quote, security concerns, any serious Israeli analyst would, on the record, say that the chances of October 7th happening again are 0.000%. You have a nuclear armed state against an armed faction that is armed with Kalashnikovs. It is no comparison to begin with. Netanyahu himself said, I think about a couple of months ago in February, he said there is no weapons in Gaza to talk about in the first place. There is no artillery, there is no rockets, there is no ballistic missiles, there's only Kalashnikovs. And that's exactly what I want to take out. So basically, there is no comparison. But if you say, for the sake of argument, Israel has, quote, security concerns, Palestinians have security concerns as well. Not just concerns, it's existential threats. So basically, you have the IDF still being inside Gaza. Israel is still occupying the entire territory. You have the armed proxy gangs that are populated in East Gaza, the area under Israel's control. You have the chances of Israel, after all of this is completed, even if you have a Palestinian state, you have peace, you have all of it, the chance of Israel just invading it and finishing off the Palestinian question would remain on the table. So what guarantees that this is not going to happen? What guarantees our basic survival? So that's the security track. You need to put any sort of defense mechanisms that ensure Israel would not get a free hand again. And the political track is the one that we discussed earlier. You cannot talk to us about disarmament before we talk about Palestinian statehood, because the weaponry is part of the Palestinian arm to resist under international law. The Palestinian right to resist is basically going to be there as long as the occupation is there. It's just as simple. That was the answer. The answer was slammed by Israel and Mladenov as, quote, maximalist, unreasonable, insane, lunatic. That Mladenov sent them a letter, a joint letter with a guy called Ari Lightstone. So that is the extremist American official that's in charge of implementing the Trump deal in Gaza. I've spoken to European officials that met him. I've asked what kind of person he is. They said, quote, he's more right-wing, more extreme than Netanyahu. And they said, quote, he hates Palestinians with passion. So that guy and Mladenov sent a joint letter to Hamas in return that was reported, I think, this morning in the Times of Israel, saying that if you don't accept the proposal as it is, Israel is absolved of all obligations under the Trump plan, period. So you're dealing with gangsters. Basically, when Mladenov left his post at the UN, there was an article celebrating him at the New York Times. The headline of the article was, quote, he calmed Gaza. He calmed Gaza as a wild, barbaric monster. That was the headline. And I quarreled with the author of that article, and we had some sort of like argument back and forth about why did he use the terminology calm Gaza. He got embarrassed to admit that basically it carried that connotation, that Gaza was this wild, untamed monster that Mladenov calmed. So that was his first achievement, pacification. The second one mentioned in the article is midwifery for the Abraham Accords, the very accords that were supposed to throw Palestinians under the bus, dismantle the Palestinian cause, and basically step on our graves. So that is his proudest achievements. As soon as he left his post, he became a visiting fellow at the AIPAC-backed Washington Institute for Near East Policy. This is a right-wing think tank in Washington that is one of the strongest pro-Israeli lobbies. So basically, it tells you everything about the guy, what to expect.
2: I want to, just in our remaining few minutes, Mohammed, broaden the discussion out to take a more regional perspective. Now, the demand that Hamas and the other resistance factions disarm unilaterally assumes that the United States and Israel still dominate the region to such an extent that they can just dictate terms and everyone else has to obey them. But the Israeli-American war of aggression against Iran exposed the real limits to that power and punctured the myth of total U.S.-Israeli supremacy. How does this wider regional shift affect Gaza? Does the fact that Iran has been able to stand up to the United States, to match its escalation and maintain escalation dominance, how does that weaken the pressure campaign around disarmament? Does it change the calculations of the Palestinian factions or the mediators? And does it create any opening for Palestinians that can be used to further resist this attempt to impose surrender by other means and to obtain from them what the so-called Israel Defense Force was unable to obtain on the battlefield?
3: What you have there is, with the whole war on Iran, Israel, after 2.5 years of relentless, unprecedented warfare and genocide, failed to disarm and dismantle a very, very, very tiny armed group compared to the Iranians. So basically, the Israelis, as one official Arab official put it, the Israeli approach is to hit your head against the wall. If it doesn't collapse, hit harder. It would collapse next time. So basically, they tried it now with Iran. It didn't work either. The main danger of Iran to Israel and to some regional powers is not just the issue of how this conflict is going to end. Is Iran going to open the Strait of Hormuz, not the nuclear weapons, etc.? It's a more ideological threat on Israel. Iran, the whole escalation there showed that if you stand your ground, if you hit back, you strike back, you maintain steadfastness, you will get your way, no matter how overwhelming power is displayed and used against you. And that lesson was immediately caught by people in Gaza, armed factions in specific. It made them even more uncompromising on accepting the Mladenov proposal by saying that the lesson there is very clear. You can maintain your steadfastness, you can strike back, and you can get your way. Once the balance of power is shifting here and there, etc., there is the other fear. So basically, with this whole genocide in Gaza, one of the main goals of it, and one of the main goals why it got support, again, from some regional powers, from some regional regimes, is to turn Gaza into a cautionary tale for the Arab public, to tell them, if you raise your head, if you rebel, if you demand democracy, if you demand rule of law, if you demand anything, you're going to turn into Gaza. Gaza was supposed to be the ultimate scarecrow, so it failed there. It's the same in Iran. They're very afraid that if Iran gets its way, it would prove the exact opposite lesson. that basically is, there is a reason why there is this right now in the Arab Street, there is this overwhelming support to the Iranian side against the US and Israel. There's, of course, the enemy of my enemy is my friend. There's the other one, basically the underdog dynamic. And there's the one of sticking it up to the very rulers, the very autocratic regimes that are suppressing us in the name of keeping us safe and happy and quiet and whatever.
2: Mohammed, you have...

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Whom shall I fear when I never fear no one? 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
1: Hi, everyone, and welcome to Peace, Love, and Jenny. This program's all about the classics, with a spotlight on the sounds of the 60s and 70s, plus a few modern artists who bring that same timeless vintage feel. We'll be exploring everything from pop and soul to funk, jazz, and even a touch of hip-hop, spanning decades but all connected through good vibes, peace and love, and of course, a little bit of me, Jenny. All right, hello everyone, and welcome back. This week's episode is a very, very special one for me. I've put together a mix that spans decades, but there's a bit of something for everyone, hopefully, so I think you're gonna enjoy it. So the theme for this week is Women Who Rock. And I just wrapped up my politics class at Queen's, where we talked a lot about feminism and its different waves, and it really stuck with me. It made me want to reflect on that through music, so that's why I bring this episode to you this week. Because when you look back, it's pretty incredible what women have accomplished and how much of that power, frustration, and confidence shows up in songs they create. And a lot of these tracks feel like more than just music. They feel like statements, pushback expressions, and sometimes just pure ownership of space in an industry that hasn't always made room for women. So I'm really excited and honestly a little proud of this theme. So we're starting with, of course, an icon, and one I personally love and relate to a little bit, Blondie with Call Me. And when you think about a woman completely owning a song, confidence, edge, no apologies, that is it. Released in 1980, it was everywhere. Originally featured in American Gigolo, but what really makes it as a hit is Debbie Harry. Her voice is cool, controlled, and a little mysterious. So she's not asking for attention, she's totally taking it. And that's why it really fits so perfectly with today's theme. It doesn't try and fit into what a woman in rock should sound like. It's bold, a little gritty, and completely self-assured. At a time when rock was heavily male-dominated, Blondie blended punk, new wave, and pop and made it mainstream. This song ended up being one of her biggest hits of the year, and moments like that remind you women weren't just part of the scene, they were shaping it. So here is Call Me.